Hello there. I'm John Rhys Davies with Lamplighter Theatre. I'd like to invite you to a place of history, mystery, and new beginnings. But first, there's someone you need to meet. His name? Finian Jones. You might say he's a collector. A collector of words, wisdom, and wonders. Join me, won't you? Oh, and be prepared for an unexpected journey. One you are about to experience.

0: I wonder what's going on here. Well, good day to you, my good man.
1: Look, I don't know who you are, but it's not a good day, and I'm not a good man.
0: Ah, I beg to differ on all three counts.
1: Three counts? I think that's two counts.
0: No, if you count on two counts, you'll miss the third count, the only count that really counts, the only count you can count on to make every moment count, and you can count on that.
1: I think I'm lost.
0: Yes, I know. Now, three counts, a good day and a good man, are only possible because of a good God.
1: Oh, you're one of those. One thing I've learned, the only person I can count on is myself.
0: Well, then, it may be time for a recap. Finney and Jones, at your service.
1: Marcus E. Orwell, out of service.
0: Well, Mr. Orwell, you are in for a remarkable day. See what I did there? Take a look out the window, my friend. What do you see?
1: A gray day, gray clouds, a gray world. Story of my life.
0: I happen to love stories. Tell me yours, Marcus.
1: Here it is in a nutshell. Once upon a time I was born. I've had a lot of failures, a lot of disappointments, and then one soul-crushing betrayal. To sum it all up, misery. And finally, the end of misery.
0: Oh, my friend, your story was mine as well. Until someone changed my ever after.
1: Yeah?
0: May I suggest a change of perspective?
1: Well,
0: This way, please, to a very special door.
1: I really don't...
0: Oh, but you really do. Come, Marcus, please. Beyond this door is a new perspective, if you're willing to walk through it.
1: Well...
0: Very good. Please note the sign above before entering.
1: Hardships often prepare ordinary people for an extraordinary destiny. C.S. Lewis.
2: What? How did... Why? Who? Where did you...
0: All excellent questions. Please step right this way to a very important step. I'm sorry, Rollo, another time.
1: What step are you talking about?
0: A step in the right direction. In your case...
1: What is this contraption?
0: Something new. I call it an excavator.
1: You mean excavator like a backhoe?
0: Actually, it's more like a forward hoe. You see, it's one part escalator, one part elevator, plus 3.5 parts emulator, expurgator, educator, and explicator.
1: That's a lot of parts.
0: Yes, I know. And the most important part is you. Please, step up.
1: I don't know about this.
0: The first step is always the hardest.
1: All right.
0: Very good. Oh, well, now look, here's our illustrious engineer, Jerry Rigsby. Jerry, what advice would you give my friend Marcus about the excavator?
3: Hang on.
0: Jerry, could you please set up for launch sequence?
3: You got it.
1: A man of many words.
0: Seatbelt fastened, elbows in, flaps up, worries out, and hang on. We are about to step very much up.
1: Wait a minute. I don't quite understand.
0: Prepare for takeoff, please.
1: Takeoff?
0: Three, two, one.
1: On second thought.
0: No!
4: Oh, the G-force is quite exhilarating. The God force even more so.
1: Did I mention?
0: Up, which is the best place to be when you're down.
1: I can't see through all this steam.
0: Oh, no, not steam. Clouds, my friend. Now wait just a moment for them to clear. And there.
1: We're up so high, above everything. How did you do all this?
0: Well, it's simply complex effects, confected and convected from convex objects, annexed to a vortex vertex with the help of a little spandex.
1: I can see all of Abingdon Falls from here.
3: Oh, to me it feels splendorifically, wonder-fantastically, magnificentimental.
1: You have a way with words.
3: No, words have a way with me. Oh, Marcus, the wisest man who ever lived, said you can look at life one of two ways. From under the sun, or from under heaven. Well, we're simply under the sun. We're blinded by the daily grind of life, a colorless, joyless existence. But when we are under heaven, when we see things from God's perspective, we know that everything has a purpose. There is a time and a season for everything. And we can count on this. God makes everything beautiful in its time. Oh, speaking of time, it's time for me to go. But first, a book for you.
5: For me?
3: For you.
1: An extraordinary little maid.
3: It's the story of a little girl who had it pretty tough. Like you, Marcus. Until she saw things from under heaven.
1: You want me to read this?
3: Yes, that's the idea. Now just pull up a seat on that cloud right over there and enjoy, my friend. Toodaloo.
1: All right. Never sat in a cloud before. It's actually quite comfortable. Now, An Extraordinary Little Maid by Amy Lefevre. Chapter 1.

0: I'm standing on the edge of a cliff, and there's a fire behind me, and I don't know if I can make it now. Help me! Please help me! I'm clinging to a branch, and there's a river below me, and I don't know if I can make it now. I told you so! Help me! Please help me! I'm floundering in the river, and there's women eating sharks circling round me, and I don't know if I can make it now.
1: Servants came near and spake unto him and said, My father, if the prophet had bid thee do some great thing, wouldest thou not have done it? How much rather then when he said, Wash and be clean? Are you listening, Peggy? Are you listening?
2: I am, miss.
1: Then went he down and dipped himself seven times in the Jordan, according to the saying of the man of God. And his flesh came again like unto the flesh of a little child, and he was clean, and his leprosy was gone.
2: His leprosy was gone?
1: He was cured. And do you remember who told him to seek out the prophet?
2: 'Twas the little maid that told him, or told her mistress. She told her master.
1: Very good, Peggy. I'm glad you were listening.
2: I like stories about maids and servants.
1: So, you see, children, what a lot of good even a little servant maid can do. She had been taken away from her home and friends and might have been fretful and sulky and unwilling to help her master. Instead of that, she longed to tell him how he could be healed.
2: She must have been awfully glad to leave home and go to service.
1: Good little girls would not like leaving their home and family.
2: There's a bee in your bonnet, Peg. Quiet, you! Ow!
1: Peggy!
2: Sorry, miss.
1: The rest of you can run along to church. Peggy, I want to speak with you.
2: Yes, miss.
1: Don't you like the Bible stories? You always seem to be thinking of other things.
2: I like the stories about servant maids very much, miss.
1: You're not in service yet, are you?
2: No, miss. I live with aunt and does for her.
1: Then you ought to be happy to have a comfortable home and not have to go out and earn your living. You need not wish to become a maid.
2: But I want to be in a good place with nice ladies.
1: You have a lot to learn before you can do that.
2: But the girl in the Bible went right into a bootful place. You said her mistress was great and rich.
1: Well, perhaps one day you will go into service, but don't wait for great things. First, you must be faithful in the small things. Now, let's follow along into church.

0: She's no good, Peggy. Teacher won't never help. She thinks you'd be too bad. Oh God, you'll understand, even if she don't. Please, find me a place as good as that there leper captain and send me proper clothes for service. And let Aunt let me go. For Jesus Christ's sake. Amen. God'll do better than teacher. He's sure to have heard me today, because it were in church. I like that servant made in teacher's lesson. I'd like to do something grand like that. I'll try in the first place I get. I'll go to a place where there's an ill gent, and I'll tell him. I'll tell him how he can be cured. Of course, I don't know no prophets, but it's easy to do grand things in service. Of course, it's no good thinking of anythings if I never get me a place.
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0: Peggy Perkins again, pretending she's a maid at Buckingham Palace. Just listen to her.
5: Yes, Mum. I'll be happy to clean these clothes for you. And I notice the silver table needs dusting. Pardon, Mum? Oh, I'd be happy to gin up the fire. And when my lady be ready for dinner, just let me know and I'll be there to change you. Oh, Peggy, you're getting up too high. Best come back down. Oh, you'd best be moving. Auntie will be calling you.
6: Hello, Peggy.
5: Oh, hello, Mr. Walter.
7: Peggy, can you take off for this afternoon? I have to go to hospital for my eye dressing.
5: Of course, Mrs. Jones. Let me take care of Aunt's lunch and I'll be by to fetch him. Bye now.
7: Bye.
8: Here she is, after all. How much longer am I to wait for you, eh? I'd like to know. Look at the fire, you lazy baggage. You be no more use to me since you left school than you were before. I'll give you food and clothes. Here I've been slaving, knitting myself silly. Oh, that reminds me. I need more wool.
5: Tis right here, Auntie. I'll get it for you.
8: Of course you will. My legs haven't magically started working again. If I could just get out of this bed.
5: Here you go, Auntie. Sorry your legs don't work, Auntie.
8: Don't you worry about my legs. Just bring me my dinner.
5: I'll get you some taters and herring.
8: And a cup of tea.
5: And a cup of tea. Now, there you be. Can you reach the cup?
8: I can reach it.
5: Good. I'll be off then. Mrs. Jones asked if I could watch Arthur this afternoon.
8: Then be off with you.
5: I'll be back.
8: But don't be out all night. I've a parcel for you to deliver later.
5: thing, Arthur. Stay away from the street.
6: All right.
5: If one of those carriages come up on you, they'd squish you like a grape. Come on, let's go to Mrs. Creek's sweet shop. Your mum gave me a halfpenny for a barley stick. This'll be a fine change from Auntie, who will wait on hand and foot but never receives a pleasant word from. Hello, Mrs. Creek.
9: Well, hello, Peggy. Hello, Arthur.
6: Hello.
5: Please, Mum, I'll have a halfpenny barley stick for Arthur.
9: There you are, Arthur. What a fine boy he's growing to be.
6: Thanks.
5: Please, Mum, would you tell me once again how you first went into service?
9: Oh, Peggy, I've told you before. You've no right to be longing after forbidden things, dearie. Your aunt can't spare you, and she told you so.
5: Teacher told me on Sunday we can ask God anything, and I'm asking him to manage it for me.
9: And well, you should be, dearie. But you'll be needing proper dresses and caps, and they cost money.
5: I've been saving, Mrs. Creek. But how little would I need to go out into service, Mum? Wouldn't one print dress be enough if I was to be ever so careful? I could wash it out careful when I went to bed.
9: Oh, Peggy, if you plan to go into service, you must have an outfit.
5: Like as if I was going to marry.
9: Afraid so, dearie.
5: Oh, 'tis no use hoping, is it? I've saved a few pence. How many before I could get a gown? 'Twould be hundreds, wouldn't it?
9: 'Twould indeed. How much have you got?
5: 7 pence halfpenny. It's enough to get a proper servant-made cap. Oh, tell me about your caps. How did you stick them on? Did you have longer hair than mine?
9: Oh, I had a fine lot of hair in those days. And a nice flat cap, not one of those cockatoo sort of arrangements girls wear now. All feathers and foolishness. You'd best be running along, dearie. I need to take care of others.
5: Will you tell me more, Mrs. Creek?
9: I will, though I'm not doing you any favours in the telling.
5: Thanks, Mrs. Creek. Come along, Arthur.
6: All right.
5: How's that barley stick, Arthur?
6: Good.
5: Now, mind the people who... Excuse me. You best be watching where you...
10: Peggy? Peggy Perkins, is that you?
5: Molly!
10: Hello, Peg. I ain't seen you in years.
5: Where have you been?
10: I've joined the boot factory, and our Emma has gone to be a slavery.
5: Your sister Emma is in service. I wish I could go into service.
10: You'd be a pair of sillies, the two of you. You won't catch me being a slavery, not I.
5: Where has Emma gone?
6: Go home.
10: Says she went to the pork butcher's on an errand. Her missus hit her with a boot brush last Saturday. Can you believe that? I'd like to see her try that with me.
6: Go home.
5: When I goes into service, I shall go out to real ladies who don't keep no shops.
10: You'd best start with Buckingham Palace. But perhaps that wouldn't be high enough for you.
5: We'd best be off. I hope you be well, Molly. Come along, Arthur.
6: Go home.
10: She's a silly one, that girl.
6: Go home?
5: Soon enough, Arthur. Soon enough. I just want to look at the caps in this shop. Would you look at these caps, Arthur? Just like a fine servant maid would wear. I bet the little maid in the Bible wore a hat just like that. Or maybe that one. Oh, look at this, Arthur. Oh, what fine caps with real broidery round them.
6: Hats.
5: And only 2/3 farthings each.
6: Hat.
5: And why shouldn't I buy one? And I believe I'll do it this very minute. Come on, Arthur.
6: Hats.
5: Now, Arthur, there ain't no need to tell anyone I bought myself a cap for service.
6: Hat.
5: No, Arthur. No hat.
6: No hat?
5: No hat.
10: Ah, there's the pair of you.
5: Ah, hello, Mrs. Jones.
6: Hats!
5: Shh.
10: What about a hat?
5: No, no hat. Right, Arthur?
6: No hat?
10: Very well, no hat. Oh, you best be getting up to your aunt, Peggy. Come on, Arthur.
6: No hat!
5: That boy may be the death of me.
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8: Wherever have you been, you good-for-nothing girl? And my parcel, ready and waiting for the last hour. And the fire nearly out, and the kettle not near boiling.
0: I've been out with Arthur. I'll make up the fire right away, Auntie.
8: Well, that parcel needs to get to the shop. Unless you want to be living under that new tower bridge.
0: Oh. No, Mum. I pray someday you and me will live in a place with 2 rooms and a proper kitchen.
8: Your prayers won't change anything. Don't be wasting your breath.
0: Teacher says God wants us to ask him for anything.
8: I don't want nothing from God. He took my legs away. I don't need him taking any more notice of me.
0: It was an accident your legs got run over by that wagon, Aunt.
8: Well, he didn't help none. I believed, like you, when I was a nipper. But I growed up.
0: But, Auntie, I...
8: Take this parcel to the shop and bring me back the money. Landlord was by today.
0: Yes, Mum. I'll go as soon as the tea is done.
15: And who might you be?
0: Pardon me, sir. I just comes into the chapel to say a prayer. I promise I won't be long.
15: All right, then.
0: Oh, God. I fears Aunt ain't never gonna let me go to service. I got my hat, but I can't even look at it on myself in the mirror without Auntie seeing me. I just want to be like that little maid girl in the Bible. I know Auntie says you don't care for us, but I know you hear us. So I'm asking, please make it happen. For Jesus Christ's sake. Amen. Are you awake, Auntie? Gotta be quiet, Peg. Now, to try on that cap. There's just enough light. Don't want to open the curtain.

0: Who's there?
1: It's just me, Auntie.
0: What are you picking up there? What are you dressing up for at this time of morning? Sun ain't even hardly shining yet.
1: Sorry, Auntie. I'll be getting back to bed.
0: Oh. Tell me what you're doing. Looking like a monkey with a white thing on your head. Speak at once, you're good for nothing.
1: I was playing at being a servant.
0: Little fool. Go back to sleep.
1: Yes, Auntie.

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0: There's a lot of success that we think it's the person on the front line that's doing it. Their hands are getting dirty doing the work, and we give the credit there, and that's okay. But you know, often there's something going on behind the scenes that you don't even know about.
1: 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Winning together. Christ is the head of the church, and he has appointed roles of leadership. We must follow and help the pastor of the local church as he too follows Christ.
0: What would have been said or done by them when the truth would later be told that the reason they lost the battle was that Moses could not keep his hands up? Can you imagine at the end of the day what that would have been like? They lost the battle, now they're slaves to the Amalekites, and it's all Moses' fault because he couldn't keep that rod up. He just kept that rod up a little bit longer, we could have won. And Aaron and Hur realized this, they knew those people. And Aaron and Hur said, you know what, we got to help Moses, so that's the, at the end of the day, Moses is a hero. They'll say the reason that we won the battle is because Moses' rod was held up. See, had Moses not been able to keep the rod up, then you know what they would have said? We should have had a stronger. Joshua should have been on the hill holding the rod. He could have held it up longer, right? They would have said a younger man should have done it. But that wasn't God's plan. There was no young man that God called to be the leader. God called Moses. In his old age, God called him. God makes no mistakes. And Aaron and Hur were there to help him. The heroes, Aaron and Hur. They're quick thinking. They helped Moses save the day because they helped hold his hands up. But even then, it was a team. Those fighting below and those helping Moses' hands stay steady, they were a team that day. They won. But here's the history. Look at verse number 13. The history is this. And Joshua discomfited Amalek and his people with the edge of the sword. Joshua got the credit. Now we know that we have the Bibles, we understand. But can I tell you who the hero of the people was that day? Joshua. Truth is, Moses and Aaron and Hur up on the hill with the rod. And I don't think it bothered Moses at all, because the battle was won. They all got to walk away that day the winners. Leadership is a tough place to be. If they lost, Moses would be to blame. And when they win, those on the front line will get the credit. And that's why those who are great leaders do not seek it. They're pushed into it. Because a person who seeks leadership is because they want the credit that they think leadership's going to get. But leadership doesn't always get the credit. And I'm careful how I say this tonight. There's a lot of success that we think it's the person on the front line that's doing it. Their hands are getting dirty doing the work, and we give the credit there, and that's okay. But you know, often there's something going on behind the scenes that you don't even know about. There's somebody praying. There's somebody giving. There's somebody else doing something that's helping to make it possible that God is blessing, not just the person that's out there doing what we say, doing the work. Sometimes there's somebody behind that work that's holding up a rod. And those who are next to him helping to hold up that rod that's causing the success to happen. And I say to our church, none of us should be looking to take credit for the successes. We need to rejoice together in the victories that are won. Young men are needed. Keep giving your strength. Keep staying humble, letting older men tell you how to use your strength. Just be willing to work. Be careful you don't get the attitude of, how come I have to do this? How come I can't lead? Why isn't he doing this? Because you're the young man that needs to be humble right now and learn how to serve.
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Welcome to Facing Tomorrow. My name is Jeremiah Williams. My granddad, Dr. Tom Williams, faithfully recorded this radio program for so many years. He wanted to comfort all of us with the comfort wherewith he had been comforted by God our Father and his Son, Jesus Christ, through all of the heartaches and sorrows he experienced. He didn't know about tomorrow, but he knew who held tomorrow and who held his hand. Though he's no longer with us, his message of God's comfort lives on because Jesus lives. May you be challenged and helped as you listen to my granddad share what God had taught him. He always said, the best way to face your tomorrows is to live for Jesus today.

0: This is Dr. Tom Williams, and welcome to Facing Tomorrow. If I tried to tell you how thankful I am for you, I'd never make it. If I were to tell you how glad I am that you're listening, I would not be able to make that either. But suffice it to say, I appreciate every listener. I appreciate every letter, every email, every way that you write or call, a text, or whatever it may be. Just encouraging our hearts here to go on with the work and go on with the reaching of people around the world. And so I hope that we'll soon hear from you also, and what a blessing that would be to us. Beneath the cross of Jesus is the song for today. And that's a wonderful place to be, is beneath the cross of our Lord Jesus Christ. The songwriter said, "Beneath the cross of Jesus, I fain would take my stand, the shadow of a mighty rock within a weary land, a home within the wilderness, a rest upon the way, from the burning of the noontide heat and the burden of the day." Upon that cross of Jesus, mine eyes at times can see the very dying form of one who suffered there for me. And from my smitten heart with tears, two wonders I confess, the wonders of his glorious love and my own worthlessness. I take, O cross, thy shadow for my abiding place. I ask no other sunshine than the sunshine of Christ's face. Content to let the world go by, to know no gain nor loss, my sinful self, my only shame, my glory, all the cross. How wonderfully put about the cross. So many great songs written about the cross that stood on Calvary's Hill, about the Blessed One, who was alone able to wash out our sins and wash them away and make us fit to spend eternity in the presence of Almighty God and His Son, Jesus Christ. Beneath the cross of Jesus, I fain would take my stand. You're going to stand somewhere, my friend. Why don't you stand for the cross? Why don't you stand for the blessed Redeemer that there allowed himself to be beaten, allowed himself to be cursed and mocked and laughed at and spit on. And it wasn't man spitting on man, it is man spitting on God, and my friend. And please understand that. And today, take your stand for him at work. Take your stand for him in your neighborhood. Take your stand for him in the carpool. Take your stand for him at the family reunion. Take your stand for him when just somebody drops by your house or kinfolks come. Take your stand for the Savior. Do never be ashamed of him. And I am talking to myself, and I try to give out tracts everywhere I go. And I just sometimes don't get it done like I should for the Lord. May God help me, and may God help you to totally sell out to our Heavenly Father and to His blessed Son, the Lord Jesus Christ. Amen and amen. I take beneath the cross of Jesus my stand. Praise the Lord, praise the Lord, praise the Lord. Our Father, thank you for the good song. And oh, what a place to stand, the place that George Bernard wrote about when he said, on a hill far away stood an old rugged cross, the emblem of suffering and shame. And on that old cross, the dearest and best for a world of lost sinners was slain. So I'll cherish the old rugged cross till my trophies at last I lay down, and I'll cling to the old rugged cross and exchange it someday for a crown. Well, amen and amen. Don't ever quit loving the cross. Don't ever quit shouting the blood, preaching the blood, testifying the blood. That's what they want us to do. That's what the devil wants us to do. My friend, you take the blood out of your veins, you die. The life is in the blood, the Bible teaches us, and it is. And they finally discovered that for a long, long time. Man didn't realize that and then found it out. The life is in the blood. And today, they take it out of your veins, you'll die. They take it out of this blessed old book, and this book dies. You can't substitute anything for blood. Oh, I know, preacher, but some of them say, well, he died for us, his death, and they substitute death for blood. My friend, you can't do that. That's robbing the scriptures of what it says. Blood he shed for us was his life's blood, and he did die for us, but he died by shedding his blood. The Savior's blood had to be shed, just like the bullocks and the rams and the lambs by the millions. In the Old Testament, there's almost a highway of blood paved from Genesis down to the New Testament of the animals that died in sacrifice of man's sin. But it didn't erase man's sin. It just put it off for a season like a promissory note at the bank. Oh, listen to me today. The blood of Jesus Christ did what the blood of bulls and goats could not do. It completely removes our sin from us. And he nailed it to the cross in his own body. 1 Peter 2, verse 24. And I hope you'll turn there sometime and read that and look at the price that was paid for your salvation and my salvation. The Bible says in verse 3 of the 24th Psalm, and that's where we are, and let's just have a short word of prayer. Dear Father, please bless today now, and would you bring the message and the power and the demonstration of the blessed Holy Spirit, and we'll give you the praise, our Father, in the name of the Lord Jesus Christ. Amen and amen. And verse 3 said, who shall ascend into the hill of the Lord, or who shall stand in his holy place? First of all, who's going to be able to ascend into the hill of the Lord? Dear friend, only those who are washed in the blood of the Lamb can go that far and ascend into the hill of God and worship him and to sing praises to him in his holiness and his righteousness. In the book of 1 Peter, God said, I'm holy, be ye holy, even as I'm holy. And the only way you will ever attain to holiness is in Jesus Christ, dear folk. And I trust today you'll realize that, and you'll come knowing that you're lost, knowing that you're sinful, knowing that you're wicked, knowing you're on your way to hell, and there's no hope outside of the blood of Jesus Christ. For 2 Corinthians 5 tells us, he who knew no sin became our sin, that we might become the righteousness of God in him. Just like Jesus took on my sins, it makes him look like me. And when God looks at the cross, he sees Tom Williams. He doesn't see Christ, because Christ was wearing my sin, and that makes him look like me. And hallelujah, Now I'm wearing his righteousness, and that makes me look like him. So when God looks at me, he doesn't see Tom Williams. He sees the mighty image of Christ. For we are predestined to be conformed to the image of Jesus Christ, Romans chapter 8. And I hope today that you have been conformed. I hope today that you've been washed in the blood of the Lamb. Oh, I beg you, flee to the cross, flee to the precious blood of Christ, and claim it today as your salvation from your sin, the penalty thereof, the power thereof, and one day, hallelujah, from the presence thereof. Be no sin in heaven. Oh, no. And please understand that. He who shall ascend into the hill of the Lord? The man that's saved, the man that's washed in the blood of the Lamb, the woman, the boy or girl. Notice, and it says, who shall stand in his holy place? I'm going to flip back to the 15th chapter, and I'm going to read you what it says in verse 1. Psalm 15, and the scripture says here, Lord, who shall abide? Who's going to live in thy tabernacle? Who's going to dwell in thy holy hill? And then it gives a description, and we went through that several weeks ago about what all it is of a man, a woman, a boy, a girl that's going to stand in the holy hill of God. He says, or who shall stand in his holy place? I tell you who is made white by the blood of Christ, redeemed by the blood of Christ. And I have to go, they're telling me, but God willing, we'll be back with the blessed old book.
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1: Martha, Mary, and their brother Lazarus seem to have been three of the Lord Jesus' closest earthly friends during his 3 years of ministering. In John chapter 11, Lazarus has died, and 4 days later, Jesus shows up. John chapter 11, verses 21 and 22. Then said Martha unto Jesus, Lord, if thou hadst been here, my brother had not died, but I know that even now, whatsoever thou wilt ask of God, God will give it thee. Deep down, Martha seemed to want to ask for the ultimate miracle, but couldn't say it. I'm not good enough to deserve that. Or maybe even, I wonder if he could do that. Dear Christian, miracles have never been common, but the Lord tells us of them to encourage us and to build our faith. Go ahead, ask God for that miracle. If you get it, rejoice and tell everyone how good God is. If you don't get it, have faith in his purposes and rejoice and tell everyone how good God is. Something to think about.
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6: Truth is very valuable. You wouldn't want to pay much for error, but you want to pay for truth. Searching for truth. Wonder where you can find it. You say, well, how can I find truth? Well, let's see. If you say, I just need the facts. If you looked up the definition for fact, it would say that which is done, a deed, or a thing that really happened, or it would say reality and truth. So a fact is defined in terms of truth. Good. So now you look up truth. In the dictionary, it says truth is a fact or reality. Do you see a little bit of circular logic here? We got a fundamental problem. Our basic building blocks of fact and truth are all tied together. It takes a whole lot of faith to believe in these things. Did you know we all live by faith? If someone says, I believe that's a fact, they already express faith when they use the word believe. And so ultimately, everything starts with faith. There's no such thing as scientific facts. We just by faith make observations and build our lives on them. It takes faith to believe facts to establish truth. Since it all starts with faith, let's bypass the dictionary to find out what it's all about in one verse. Jesus saith unto him, I am the way, the truth, and the life. No man cometh unto the Father but by me. So if you want to know what truth is, it's Jesus. This is Pete Cowling.
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Hear, ye children, the instruction of a father, and attend to no understanding. For I give you good doctrine, forsake ye not my law. For I was my father's son, tender and only beloved in the sight of my mother. He taught me also, and said unto me, Let thine heart retain my words, keep my commandments, and live. Get wisdom, get understanding, forget it not, neither decline from the words of my mouth. Forsake her not, and she shall preserve thee. Love her, and she shall keep thee.

0: Wisdom is the principal thing, therefore get wisdom, and with all thy getting get understanding. Exalt her, and she shall promote thee, she shall bring thee to honor when thou dost embrace her. She shall give to thine head an ornament of grace, a crown of glory shall she deliver to thee. Hear, O my son, and receive my sayings, and the years of thy life shall be many. I have taught thee in the way of wisdom, I have led thee in right paths. When thou goest, thy steps shall not be straitened, and when thou runnest, thou shalt not stumble. Take fast hold of instruction, let her not go, keep her, for she is thy life. Enter not into the path of the wicked, and go not in the way of evil men. Avoid it, pass not by it, turn from it, and pass away. For they sleep not, except they have done mischief, and their sleep is taken away, unless they cause some to fall. For they eat the bread of wickedness, and drink the wine of violence. But the path of the just is as the shining light that shineth more and more unto the perfect day. The way of the wicked is as darkness, they know not at what they stumble. My son, attend to my words, incline thine ear unto my sayings. Let them not depart from thine eyes, keep them in the midst of thine heart. For they are life unto those that find them, and health to all their flesh. Keep thy heart with all diligence, for out of it are the issues of life. Put away from thee a froward mouth, and perverse lips put far from thee. Let thine eyes look right on, and thine eyelids look straight before thee. Ponder the path of thy feet, and let all thy ways be established. Turn not to the right hand nor to the left. Remove thy foot from evil. We trust that the power of God's Word on today's edition of Light for Your Pathway was a blessing. Tune in again to Light for Your Pathway.
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0: You're telling us that your God is the God of heaven. You're telling us that your God is the God that made the sea that we're in right now. You're telling us that your God is the God that made the dry land. If that's your God, then why would you be so foolish to run from him?
1: You're listening to a portion of a message preached at International Baptist Church, Dumaguete, by Pastor Randy DeMova. From the belly, the prophet Jonah thought that he could hide from God, but you cannot hide from God. It's not just you that will suffer when you flee from him, but those around you too will suffer.
0: You're the cause for this. Tell us about you. Admit, what did you do wrong? Where are you from? What's this all about? He was being confronted. He couldn't get out of it. He realized and he knew that this was because of him. Jonah had no doubt even. He's like, I hate to admit it, but yeah, I am at fault. It is my fault this has happened. In verse number 9, he said unto them, I am an Hebrew, and I fear the Lord God of heaven, which hath made the sea and the dry land. Then were the men exceedingly afraid, and said unto him, Why hast thou done this? For the men knew that he fled from the presence of the Lord, because he had told them. They called him a fool. Why did you do that? Why would you run from your God? Especially if your God's this powerful and you know he's the God that controls the seas, the God of the dry land. If you know that your God has this much power, why would you be so stupid? Why would you do this? You're telling us that your God is the God of heaven. You're telling us that your God is the God that made the sea that we're in right now. You're telling us that your God is the God that made the dry land? If that's your God, then why would you be so foolish to run from him? Why would you be so foolish to think you can hide from him? Why would you be so foolish to try and get away with disobeying him? Why hast thou done this? So Jonah, it's your fault. You didn't want to go to Nineveh. And now we, who are innocent, are going to suffer because of you. Oh, Christian, this is always the case. When you run from God, you hurt others, not just yourself. You don't want to do what God wants you to do, okay? But you're going to hurt other people in the process. Are you listening? I'm watching it today. It's sad to see it happen, but those who are rejecting what they've learned all their life in church and turning away from they don't immediately turn their back on God. They don't see it that way, but it's incremental. Pretty soon, they're going to have children growing up not even knowing about God. They don't know what it's like to go to a Sunday school or church. They won't hear the gospel or know what soul winning is. They won't have a King James Bible. They won't have a mom or dad praying for them. They'll be just like all the other kids in the world, chasing all the dreams that the people of the world dream about. Not serving God. It's happening, folks. Our Bible colleges in America are not full. Not the number of students that there used to be. Why? If our churches are so much enlightened now. If we've found the truth of God, then why are there less men going into ministry than there used to be? Has God given up? I don't think so. They've given up on God, running from the presence of the Lord. Not interested in doing the will of God, but doing their own thing.
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J. Leon Flores in Philippians chapter 4 verse 4 says, "Rejoice in the Lord always, and again I say, rejoice." 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
3: When our Bible was translated, it was just continual text. There was no chapter and verse splits. Those were added later. Of course, the chapter and verse designations are very helpful, but occasionally some things may be missed. Listen to the end of John 13. Jesus answered him and said, "Wilt thou lay down thy life for my sake? Verily, verily, I say unto thee, the cock shall not crow till thou hast denied me thrice." That's how John 13 ends, with a prophecy that Peter will deny the Lord three times. However, the narrative continues without a break into the famous verses of John 14. "Let not your heart be troubled. You believe in God, believe also in me. In my Father's house are many mansions. I go to prepare a place for you." Let me paraphrase a bit. Peter, all of you will deny me, but let not your heart be troubled. You believe in God, the omniscient, omnipotent, omnipresent, loving Heavenly Father who forgave you. Believe also in me. I'm just like the Father and also love you and forgive you. To show you how much I forgive you, I'm going to prepare you a special house with me. No hard feelings, okay? Dear friend, Jesus loves you, and he's looking forward to living with you forever. Something to think about.

John 10:10, Jesus said, "I am come that ye might have life, and that ye might have it more abundantly." That life Jesus spoke of is eternal life. He came to save sinners from the penalty of sin, which is death and hell, separated from God and His mercy forever in the lake of fire. God does not want you to go there. He loves you, and He has made a way for every man, woman, and child to escape the fires of hell. The answer is Jesus Christ, His death, burial, and resurrection. 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

0: So I said, if you're going to have your eyes open and not be blinded, if you're going to actually have understanding of what God wants to do and what God is doing, no other option but to be born again.
1: You're listening to a portion of a message preached at International Baptist Church, Dumaguete, by Pastor Randy DeMovo. You must be born again. For anyone to begin to understand the things of God, he must be born again. Believe in Christ Jesus as your personal Savior.
0: If you're born spiritually, you'll be spiritual. Your physical body does not become a spirit. Flesh is flesh. But when you're born again, it's a spiritual birth, right? You're born of the Spirit. You now are spiritually alive. Right now, you're physically alive. When you're born of the Spirit, not only do you have a physical being, but you become a spiritual being, if you will. Not only am I alive physically, I can be alive spiritually. That comes at the second birth, or being born again. So that which is flesh, and that which is born of the Spirit is spirit. If you're going to understand, look, folks, the Bible says this, God is a spirit, and they that worship him must worship him in spirit and in truth. You can't worship God in the flesh, because he's a spirit, and they that worship him must worship him in spirit. That's why we don't have a dance team in our church, and we won't, because we don't worship God in the flesh. You can go to a rock concert and do that. We don't do it in church. Why? Because we don't have worship services here. We have church services. I worship God on my own. I'll teach you to worship God on your own. Certainly, I hope God feels worshipped here, but that's not our purpose for coming together here this morning. A lot of churches do that. I'm not mad at them. I'm not here to correct them. They're at their church today doing what they do. We don't do it here. Why? Because we don't worship God in the flesh. You watch them. These people who have made Christian music a profession, like it's all about, you know, putting out albums and CDs. That's not what Jesus said. Go into all the world and sell CDs. Go into all the world and have Christian concerts. No, he said, go into all the world and preach the gospel. Amen. That's what we're about, preaching the gospel. I'm not mad at them, but what I think is what they're trying to sell to everybody is, hey, this is what being a Christian is. I don't see Jesus and the disciples doing that. I don't see that, folks. That's fleshly. That's not spirit. But see, they don't understand that. Why? They're not born again. You're saying they're not saying, I don't know, it's between them and God. But as far as I can tell, they don't have the appearance. They don't look like they have understanding of what the Bible teaches. Why? They're not born again. Born again. Born of the Spirit. The spiritual birth. Next verse. Jesus said, marvel not that I said unto thee. Notice his words here. I've underlined them for you. Ye must be born again. Ye must. Must. Ye must be born again. It's not an option. If you're going to go to heaven, and that's not necessarily what the kingdom of God is, but certainly if you're not part of the kingdom of God, you're not going to heaven. All right, I'll just leave it right there, simple. But if you're gonna be in the kingdom of God, if you're gonna understand what God's doing, if you're gonna make it to heaven, if you're going to be born of the Spirit, you must be born again. No options, no other way. So I said, if you're going to have your eyes open and not be blinded, if you're going to actually have understanding of what God wants to do and what God is doing, no other option but to be born again.
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4: Have you thanked God for water today? Water is one of the most exciting molecules that God created it. You know, a long time ago, two hydrogen atoms and one oxygen atom did exactly what God created them to do. They did it without question. They did it without compromise. They formed water, and there was a tremendous release of energy. It was not new revised version water. It wasn't condensed version water. It was not modern version water. The water molecules always formed exactly the way they were supposed to. I wonder how they knew to do that. Did you know water molecules aren't very smart, yet they do exactly what God created them to do? The water molecule always forms with a 118-degree kink in that. That makes it a polar molecule. That means it expands when it freezes. That means the ice is on top of the lake to protect the fish that are under it all winter long. It's amazing. It always happens just the same. In 18 grams of water, that's about 6/10 of an ounce, there are 6.03 times 10 to the 23rd molecules. My wife says, Pete, no one understands numbers like that. So this is how I explained it to her. I say, Frida, perhaps there were 6 billion people on Earth, and they were counting out water molecules at 1,000 molecules per hour. How long would it take 6 billion people to count out that many molecules? Exactly 11 million years. Did you know God made lots and lots of hydrogen atoms and lots of oxygen atoms? And they all turned out just right. Have you ever tried to make two things in a row just right? What attention to detail. What quality control. Have you thanked God for His quality control? Have you thanked God for His attention to detail? Maybe, just maybe, He's exhibited some of that quality control when He put us here. Maybe, just maybe, we should be like some little molecules and do exactly what God created for us to do. This is Pete Cowling.
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1: Here is some advice for young Christians. If ever you are in doubt about if something is right or wrong, at once ask God for guidance and help. Colossians 3:17 says, "And whatsoever ye do in word or deed, do all in the name of the Lord Jesus, giving thanks to God and the Father by Him." Everything we do as believers is supposed to be done for the Lord. We should be mindful of our actions to be sure that we are acting as His children. Remembering who our Father is and what we do reflects upon our Father. If you can't do what you're going to do in the name of Jesus Christ, don't do it. If you are not sure if God would approve of something, don't do it. Find out first, not afterward. Romans chapter 14, verse 23 says, "And he that doubteth is damned if he eat, because he eateth not of faith. For whatsoever is not of faith is sin." If you can't do what you're going to do in faith, being confident that it is what God would have you to do, do not do it.
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0: Don't go away. Coming up, we will see how God's Word answers that question.

0: A little while ago, we asked the question, what is your definition of success? We heard many answers, but the Bible should be our authority for every question. This is Theo Amante with the Bible answer to that question. Well, the Bible says in Jeremiah chapter 9, verses 23 through 24, "Thus saith the Lord, let not the wise man glory in his wisdom, neither let the mighty man glory in his might. Let not the rich man glory in his riches, but let him that glorieth glory in this, that he understandeth and knoweth me, that I am the Lord which exercise loving kindness, judgment, and righteousness in the earth. For in these things I delight, saith the Lord." Success is living a life that is pleasing to God. It is finding God's will and doing it. Some say success is financial stability, attaining a personal goal that's been set, being famous, having many degrees and accolades, or having no problems. If you want to glory in something, let it be in the fact that you understand and know God. The Bible says in Joshua chapter 1 verse 8, "This book of the law shall not depart out of thy mouth, but thou shalt meditate therein day and night, that thou mayest observe to do according to all that is written therein. For then thou shalt make thy way prosperous, and then shalt thou have good success." The Bible is a practical book that helps us live daily in a way that pleases God. Success is learning to live wisely. It is in the Bible where you will find God's wisdom that often goes contrary to the world's wisdom. Though our lives aren't finished yet, you can be living a successful life. In 2 Chronicles chapter 26 verse 5, "And as long as he sought the Lord, God made him to prosper." The church is a place that God has given us to help us know his revealed will and his personal will for our lives. We go to his word and learn what pleases him. God has given the church a pastor and his family and other good people that can be our examples. Not successful by the world's criteria, but successful in doing God's will and being content in Christ. God has a will for each and every one of us. He has an overall plan, and he has found a way to fit us in that great plan. The problem is, we have our own will. We have our own dreams. We have our own desires, and we become our own God. God's will gives you purpose. When you are obeying the commands in the Bible, he is more obligated to reveal that certain purpose for your life. The Apostle Paul met Christ on the road to Damascus. He got saved that day and asked Christ this great question, "What wilt thou have me to do?" And at the end of Paul's life, he could say in 2 Timothy chapter 4, verses 7 through 8, "I have fought a good fight. I have finished my course. I have kept the faith. Henceforth there is laid up for me a crown of righteousness, which the Lord, the righteous judge, shall give me at that day." What a sad thing it would be for you to get to the end of your life, stand before Jesus, and find that he did not approve of what you did. In Matthew chapter 7 verse 22, "Many will say to me in that day, Lord, Lord, have we not prophesied in thy name? And in thy name have cast out devils, and in thy name have done many wonderful works? And then will I profess unto them, I never knew you. Depart from me, ye that work iniquity." When you have found God's will, when you finished it, and did well, you can expect to hear from Christ, "Well done." In Matthew chapter 25, verse 21, "Well done, thou good and faithful servant." What a wonderful life it would be to have your Creator and Savior pleased by the way that you lived. What does the Bible say about success? Success is living a life that is pleasing to God. Success is finding God's will for your life and doing it. Keep tuning into the station for more help from the Bible, because the Bible has the answer.
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0: We got a lot of folks that have a lot of positive talk these days. Motivational speakers. It doesn't matter how motivational someone sounds or convincing someone sounds or how fascinating that sounds. You better make sure it's of God.
1: You're listening to a portion of a message preached at International Baptist Church, Dumaguete, by Pastor Randy DeMovo. Why we preach. Faith cometh by hearing, and hearing by the Word of God. Preaching isn't meant to tickle the ear of the Christian, but it is meant to be obeyed.
0: You can't just believe what you want to believe. You have to believe His message, His gospel, the gospel of Jesus Christ. What is the gospel that He brought to us? What's the good news of Christ? That's the gospel that people need to hear, not just any good news. It's not just having faith in positive thinking. I just choose to think positive, and I just believe it's going to work out because I'm a positive person. You can be positively wrong. You better make sure you're believing the truth. So what is His gospel? Well, let's take our Bibles again. Go back to Romans chapter 10, where we started this morning. Romans chapter 10. Romans chapter 10, look at verse 16. But they have not all obeyed what? The gospel. For Isaiah saith, Lord, who hath believed our report, our message? Right? The message we delivered. We gave a report. We spoke, and not everyone has believed it. Okay? They have not all obeyed the gospel. The gospel must be obeyed. How do you obey the gospel? What is the command of the gospel? What does the gospel tell you to do? The gospel is of Jesus Christ. So what is the good news? What is the message? See, to obey the gospel is to believe the gospel. It's to believe. You must hear it, then you must believe it. The just shall live by, say with me, church, the just shall live by faith. Okay? And then, so look at verse 17. So then faith cometh by hearing, and hearing by the Word of God. So faith cometh by hearing. You must hear. You must hear. Stay with me. I'm going to logic with you a little bit more, and we're going somewhere, all right? But I want you to just make sure we're all going there together on the same bus, okay? So here we go. Number one, God loves the world, right? For God so loved the world. He loves the world. I don't think there's any argument here this morning. We can all agree God loved the world. So number two, God does not want anyone to go to hell. He is not willing that any should perish, but that all should come to repentance. Why? What do they need to repent of? Well, to be saved, one must believe the gospel, right? They must believe. That's faith. So it's to repent is to turn from unbelief to belief. That's the only way to be saved. In order to believe, you must hear what you're supposed to believe. If you're going to believe, you first have to hear it. Faith cometh by hearing. So you're going to have to hear what you're supposed to believe if you're going to believe. And it must be from the Word of God. What you hear that you believe must be the Word of God. It has to be what God has promised. It has to be the message that God has sent. We got a lot of folks that have a lot of positive talk these days. Motivational speakers. It doesn't matter how motivational someone sounds or convincing someone sounds or how fascinating that sounds. You better make sure it's of God. There's all kinds of stuff that floats around the internet that if you didn't know better, you would think, I'm sure that's in the Bible. That must be from the Bible. You might want to double check what the Bible actually says. You don't get saved by believing the words of man. You don't get saved by believing the creed of a religion. You do get saved by believing the truth. The truth of the gospel, the Word of God.
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1: 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And ako dahil si Alondra Singit, and I'm here again to serve you by playing your favorite song request karong utuha, May 4, 2026. And right now, I hope that you're having a good start sa inyong week and a good day so far. So kung karon na kay mga song requests na ginahan nimo paminawon, don't be shy to send it right in dere sa among station. To do that, at lang sa imong web browser, and i-type lang ang web address nga ibcd.theanchor.app. Akong balikon, that's ibcd.theanchor.app. You can register for free, log in for free, and send us your song request. And I'm looking forward to playing your song request right now. So ayaw kaulo, don't be shy, because this hour is for you. So let's start this hour with this request that came in from Merle Jr. Shauna. Here's Jimmy Lindsay singing, Oh, What a Savior.

And that was Paulie Chapman and Son singing Day by Day. And thank you, Jeff Yunel Espada, for that song request. Listeners, bago-bago pati nagkasugod, so kung namino ka karon and wala pa ka nakasend in sa mong song request, don't be shy to send it right in through our free Anchor app, ibcd.theanchor.app. Now coming up, here's a request that came in from Shimea Makalisang, the Puzon Trio singing I Can't Even Walk.

101.7 FM, the Anchor Radio Duma Geddon. Thank you, Faith Demoval, for that request. So that was the John Marshall family singing Fill Me Now. Now coming up, here's another request that came in from one of our faithful listeners, Commonwealth Baptist College, singing Don't Be Afraid.

And thank you, faithful listener, for that song request. That was the Patterson Sisters singing His Will. Listeners, daghan pa kay tag mga oras, so ayaw kaulaw, don't be shy sa pag-send sa imong song request. And to do that, adto lang sa imong web browser, Google Chrome, kung naa kay Android na phone or kung naa kay Apple na device sira, adto lang sa imong Safari browser and i-type lang ang ibcd.theanchor.app. You can register for free, log in for free, and send us your song request. Now let's hear this request. 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

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And you just heard the Nate Overholt family singing, I Believe He's Coming Back. And thank you, Emerson Ubas, for requesting that beautiful song. Well, faithful listeners, I hope you've enjoyed listening to the many Christ-honoring songs that have been played here already sa Toanga Station. And we are almost halfway through our live listener request program. Pero welcome maghihapon kayo mga musendin sa inyo ang mga song request. This is Merle Roshana, privileged and happy nga maserve sa inyoha by playing the songs that you have requested. And to those nga nisendin na sa ilang mga song requests, thank you so much for taking the time nga mo participate sa pagsendin sa inyong mga song requests. And I hope na na-enjoy na ninyo ang inyong mga favorite songs. However, for those who are listening right now and wala pa ka nakasendin sa inyong mga song requests, let me encourage you to do so. Gamita ra ang ato ang free Anchor Radio app. Use the song request button, type in the title of song that you'd like to hear, send it, and we'll be happy na i-play na siya para sa imo, so that along with our faithful listeners, you too will enjoy listening to songs that are good and Christ-honoring. Well, to continue our program, here's a request that came in from LJ Espada, Voices of Praise singing Is Your All on the Altar.

bringing you Christ-honoring music, 101.7 FM, The Anchor Radio. And you just heard Kathy Coral singing Love on Every Page. And thank you so much, Alondra Singit, for requesting that song. And I am so thankful that someone cared enough to show me from the Bible how much Jesus loves me. Because of His love for me, I don't have to suffer in hell forever when I die. And here on The Anchor Radio, it is our desire for you to know Jesus and what He's done for you. We want you to know how that through Him, through His death, burial, and resurrection, you can have the assurance of spending eternity in heaven with Him. And ganahan mong atabangan kana, listener, our station has a companion app that you can download for free by simply going into your web browser, typing in the address ibcd.theanchor.app. There you can find a gospel presentation, both in English and Cebuano, explaining from the Bible how that you can know for sure nga pagmabot sa imong kamatayon, dito ka sa langit mo ato. And that is free, so I hope that you take advantage of that. But to continue our program, here's a request that came in from Jandy and Toke, one of our Bisaya songs here on The Anchor Radio, The Secret Place, or Ang Sekretong Dapit.

You just heard the John Marshall family singing Grace is Like a Shepherd, and I hope you enjoyed listening to that song. Now here's a request that came in from Sophia Felicilda, the Wisman family, singing When I Pray for You.

thank you to our listener for requesting that song. Now coming up, here is Jonah Mim and Lucas' request, Zach King singing Everything is Better with Jesus.

Well, faithful listeners, that song you just heard has brought us up to the end of our live listener request program. And to all sa ato mga namino, thank you so much for taking the time nga mag-sendin sa inyo ang song request. And I hope na na-enjoy ninyo ang mga Christ-honoring songs that were played here on the Anchor Radio. Kay personally, I enjoyed listening to the songs

0: 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We're for the Bible here.
1: Amen.
0: But I'm telling you this morning, there's a lot of folks who are very religious, but they're lost.
1: Right.
0: Who are they today? People who are faithful in church attendance, but they don't have a relationship with Christ. Trusting their good works, their traditions, their family heritage. Moral people, but they've never been transformed. They've never been regenerated. They've not been born again. This is why we go after everyone.
2: You're listening to a portion of a message preached at International Baptist Church, Dumaguete, by Pastor Randy DeMovo. Religious but lost. What could one invitation do for someone that is lost? Even though they look religious, still they could be lost. Don't overlook that one that seems religious.
0: If someone tells you, I pray every day, doesn't mean they're saved.
1: Amen.
0: Oh, I give to this, I give to that charity, I give to this church. It doesn't make them saved.
1: Amen.
0: Cornelius in Acts chapter 10, Peter was sent to him. He was lost. Acts chapter 10, verse 25. You guys just put it on the screen for me, would you please? Acts chapter 10, 25. And as Peter was coming in, Cornelius met him and fell down at his feet and worshipped him. Those were in our soul winning meeting yesterday morning. We talked about this. Right? And this Cornelius, a Roman, kneels down and begins to worship Peter. Cornelius obviously was not well learned in the Jewish or Christian faith. But look at verse 26. But Peter took him up, saying, stand up! I myself also am a man. Peter didn't let this man worship him. Some religions need to learn that. We don't worship men. We don't worship angels. People think they're religious because they've got saint this and saint that, and they worship angels, and they've got statues of angels and statues of and they listen to me. Peter told this man, hey, stand up. I'm just a man. Don't worship me. See, the Bible messes up people's religion. The Bible is our authority. The Bible is the truth, not what a man says. You go to the Bible and make sure, is that what the Bible says? There's a lot of religion that the Bible messes up that religion. That's why they don't want their people to read the Bible. You go ask the religious leader in some church a question about the Bible, they'll get angry at you. Don't read the Bible, just do what we tell you. Not here in a Baptist church.
1: Amen.
0: Read your Bible. I want you to read your Bible. Study your Bible. Memorize the Bible. Get to know what the Bible says. You have a question, come ask your question.
1: Amen.
0: We're not against the Bible here. We're for the Bible here.
1: Amen.
0: But I'm telling you this morning, there's a lot of folks who are very religious, but they're lost.
1: Right.
0: Who are they today? People who are faithful in church attendance, but they don't have a relationship with Christ. Trusting their good works, their traditions, their family heritage. Moral people, but they've never been transformed. They've never been regenerated. They've not been born again. This is why we go after everyone. Visitors who are with us today, please don't be offended. But church folks, our soul winners, this is why we go after everyone. You never assume that somebody's saved already. Well, they look like they're religious already. It looks like they already go. It doesn't matter.
1: Amen.
0: There's a lot of religious people who are not saved. We just go ask them. Can I tell you, if a person is saved, they won't be offended that you cared enough to ask them.
1: Amen.
0: Now, if someone comes and asks me, and you know, I might think, okay, maybe I'm not showing it enough. But even if I was showing it, just because someone looks the part doesn't mean they're saved. And a saved person won't be offended. They'll be happy. Wow. How many of you have had a soul winner knock at your door? You know, it doesn't happen very often in my house. I can't think last time a soul winner knocked at my door. Someone wants to knock at my door, I'll be happy about it. I wish every church was a soul winning church.
1: Amen.
0: I wish every church did what this church does and goes out and gives the gospel. I wish we were bumping into each other all the time out there. And some of us need to move to another area. No, but it doesn't happen that way. Religious but lost. Some people look the part. Some are religious but lost. Some have been in church all their life, but they've never believed on Jesus Christ for salvation. They've never heard a clear presentation of the gospel.
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Hello, this is Emerson Ubas. I am in Adult Sunday School class taught by Brother Jumar Makalisang every Sunday morning at 9 a.m. I love Sunday School in IBC because of its practicality and very helpful. Makatabang kaayo. 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

0: And if I realize I have an enemy, I don't want to wait till the enemy plants bad seed and then deal with it later. I would rather stop the enemy from planting the bad seed, which means somebody has to stay awake. Not everybody can sleep.
1: You're listening to a portion of a message preached at International Baptist Church, Dumaguete, by Pastor Randy DeMovo. You have an enemy. We have an enemy that wants to slow down the work of God. As much as we can, we need to be proactive and be prepared for the enemy.
0: Church, this morning, you cannot pretend that you don't have an enemy. I wish it wasn't so. I wish we had no enemies. Wouldn't it be nice to have life without any enemies, without anybody to cause us trouble? It would be wonderful, but that's just not the way it is. We have enemies. You have to face it. You need to be aware of how the enemy works so you can work against your enemy. You have to know, how will the enemy try to cause me trouble? Can I then prevent it? Can I stop him before he can do that? Can I put up a shield over here? Can I put a fence over here? Can I put an electric fence over there maybe? You know, but how can I keep the enemy from doing what the enemy wants to do? I have to realize I have an enemy. How does he work? What's he going to do? And how can I stop him? We have to be vigilant. The way we work against our enemy is to prevent the enemy from planting bad seed among the good seed. I don't really want tares growing with my wheat. I'd rather keep the bad seed out. And if I realize I have an enemy, I don't want to wait till the enemy plants bad seed and then deal with it later. I would rather stop the enemy from planting the bad seed, which means somebody has to stay awake. Not everybody can sleep at the same time. Because while men were sleeping, the enemy came in. This morning, I want to give a call to arms, if you will, to our church against the enemy. I'm going to give you four things this morning that you need to do right away to keep the enemy from planting bad seeds in your field. And that field is your marriage, that field can be your children, that field is our church, your relationships that you have. Those are all fields in your life that you're sowing into good seed, hopefully. You come to church on Sunday, you get the Word of God, and you take the Word of God, and you start planting that in your life, you start implementing it in your life, you spend time reading your Bible, you get truth, and you start applying it in your life, you're planting the good seed in your marriage, and you're planting good seed in your children, and good seed in your ministry, but you have an enemy, and he's going to come right behind you and try to put some bad seed in there too. And you need to understand, I have an enemy, I can't sleep, I'm going to have to pay attention. So let me give you four things. Take your Bible first. Let's go to 1 Corinthians chapter 16 together. 1 Corinthians and chapter 16 and verse number 13. Paul writes, "Watch ye, stand fast in the faith, quit you like men, be strong." Four things. We're going to look at these one by one, but four things that Paul says here. The first he says, "Watch ye." So I'll say to you, number one this morning, wake up. Wake up. Whoever's sleeping right now. Amen. Wake up. Watch ye. The word watch there is to be alert, is to be awake. It's what a watchman does. It's what a security guard is supposed to do. Stay awake. They don't pay you to sleep in a uniform if you're a security guard, right? We just need someone to sleep outside our business tonight. Would you sleep out there, please? That's not the job of a security guard, is to stay awake while other people are sleeping so that the enemy doesn't come in and steal everything while you're asleep. Okay, we have an enemy, don't we? So you can't just go to bed at night and expect the enemy's going to leave you alone. So wake up. Watch ye.
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1: How do you do? What happens when a man has been through 10 years of physical and emotional torture and he was innocent of wrongdoing? What happens when he is freed from false imprisonment only to find worse persecution? With a broken body to remind him, can he ever go back to a normal life? The answer depends on whether or not his heart and mind and life are unshackled. After the communist takeover in 1948, Czechoslovakia began persecuting Christians. Joseph Korbel was arrested, falsely accused, and sentenced to 12 years of forced labor. He suffered near starvation, months in a dark dungeon, and physical abuse. Deprived of food and locked in a cell with two insane men, his health failed until finally his tormentors gave him an injection.
2: Is he dying?
3: I don't know. Seems paralyzed. How much did you give him?
2: The usual. What do I do with him?
3: Nothing. They're sending him to Leopoldov. That'll finish him.
1: Unshackled, dramatizing true life stories, is produced in Chicago by Pacific Garden Mission. What is the best way to help the homeless? Experts across the country offer various theories, but the experts at Pacific Garden Mission, who have been helping the homeless for more than 100 years, offer more than theories. They offer, first of all, a hot meal, a place to sleep, and a change of clothes. These are essential. Then, if medical and dental care are needed, they're provided too, and all without charge. The mission is organized into facilities for men and separate ones for women or women with children. But more than that is required. The folks at Pacific Garden Mission know that the best way to help the homeless is to lead them to a new life, and counselors help with that. Now for broadcast around the earth, here is the last in our three-part series of Joseph Korbel's true story, program number 2127 in the series Unshackled.
4: The injection began to paralyze not only my body, but my mind as well. I didn't know who or where I was. Hallucinating, I longed for death. But then on the wall, I saw the letters J-E-S-U-S.

0: I said the word Jesus over and over again until my mind was calm and the darkness was gone. They transferred me to Leopoldov, an old fortress in eastern Czechoslovakia. About that time, the United Nations persuaded Czechoslovakia to ease up on its persecution of Christians. My sentence was reduced to 10 years. Renewed hope, better food and fresh air, not to mention hot baths, improved my health, and I began to walk again. Finally, the day of my release came, September 22nd, 1959. I went to work in the laundry room, too nervous to think. At 11 o'clock, a guard came in.
1: Korbel, follow me. Your wife sent you this suit. Put it on. Here's some money to get home.
0: Oh, thank you.
1: For your own good, I'm going to read you something from your record. I'm not supposed to do that, but maybe you'll avoid coming back again. Josef Korbel, a very dangerous man for his strong religious influence, especially with young people and children. His return to freedom is undesirable.
0: They opened the iron gates of the fortress, and I was free. Although there was a small village on my right, I was afraid to go there. Ahead of me were wide open fields, and I was afraid to go that way, too. So I ran toward a forest where I could hide in the trees. Feeling safe there, I lay on the ground and wept with relief. I fell asleep, and in the morning I walked many miles to the nearest train station where I sent a telegram to my wife asking her to meet my train.
2: Joseph!
0: Oh, Erna! Erna, at last!
2: Yeah, come home with me, darling.
0: We walked together hand in hand along the river, catching up on the lost years.
2: I tried to keep the ministry going after you were arrested, but there were some defectors and spies, and then more of our people were arrested. One night, I heard a commotion and opened the door to find communist agents waiting.
3: Step aside! We've come to close this place down. Cut that telephone wire! That's the end of your talking to headquarters.
2: I have a main line to Jesus that no one can disconnect.
3: Give us all your keys so we can get into these offices. You two, start carrying out these papers and books. Hand over your cash. You are to work another month for this shelter, but you will get no salary. Is that clear?
2: God will take care of me and my children. They took our property and ordered us to move. A friend let us pitch a tent in the meadow beside the house. But winter was coming, and I had to find work and a place to live. Then another friend got me a job as a nurse in the hospital. We moved into a small room in the nurse's quarters. The head doctor warned me not to spread my religious beliefs. But there was so much suffering. I wanted to share Jesus. One night, I brought my guitar and sang to a man who was dying. I sang, "What a Friend We Have in Jesus." Other patients asked me to sing for them, and I sang for the next 9 months. Until the head doctor found out and ordered me to stop. Then we were all ordered to go to a political education meeting. We were forced to attend many political meetings, all of them mocking our faith. One speaker ridiculed God for an hour.
4: Remember, there's no such thing as God. Only people without a backbone need an imaginary God to hang on to. Christians are cowards, afraid of both life and death. But death is, after all, the natural end of every living creature. Any comments?
2: Sir, I don't know if your unbelief has ever helped you in your life, but God has been the source of my strength. I talk to God daily, and he gives me guidance. you call Christians cowards, but first century Christians were cast before wild beasts in Roman arenas. They were willing to face death for their faith in God. Christians are the bravest people in the world. Why? Because they have faith in Almighty God. So, Joseph, my trials were nothing compared with yours. But the Lord gave me the opportunities to share the gospel.
0: Well, I never knew how you were, but I prayed constantly for you.
2: I wrote you many times.
0: Only a few letters reached me, and they were heavily censored. One letter had only four words, but what a message. The words were, Jesus, always the same.
2: God is so wonderful.
0: Yes, he is. Once I wrote a verse of scripture and a scrap of paper for a man who was suicidal. When the guard found it, he was enraged. He dragged me through the snow and handcuffed my hands above my head to a fence. We only had rags to wear, and I hung there freezing for hours. I've never felt so alone and forsaken. My legs and arms grew stiff, and I looked up and saw my icy blue hands. And then I saw something else. At first, I couldn't believe it, so I blinked and looked again. But it was still there. I saw a white, nail-pierced hand touching mine. And then it slowly began to disappear as warmth flowed down my arms to my heart. They finally came and carried me inside.
2: Oh, Joseph, thank God it's over.
0: Oh, yes. Is this where you live?
2: Yeah. Here we are, at our little home.
0: After 10 years in dark, dirty prison cells, Erna's little room seemed like paradise, with white curtains and flowers on the table. But part of me was afraid. Would I be able to work? How would we adjust to each other? My heart ached for my three children, but they were gone, and in their place stood three adults. We greeted each other awkwardly, and I thought, how will five of us live in one room? We had to have more space, so I stood in line for hours at the government office that assigned apartments.
3: As far as I'm concerned, Corbel, you can stand in line every day, but you will never get an apartment. There will always be people ahead of you ex-prisoners.
0: So my whole family was trapped in our little room. I began to have a physical reaction to my years of suffering. My nervous system collapsed and I had spells of deep depression. Sometimes I fell from lack of balance. Many times I got lost in the city, not knowing where I was or who I was. Doctors said I would never be the same. Finally, I found work as a window washer until I fell and broke my arm. With injuries and illness, I was a burden to my wife, which added guilt to my misery. I hated myself, and my despair and frustration often was directed at my children.
5: Hi, everybody.
2: Hello, Victor. Did you have a hard day, too?
5: Yeah, I'm beat and hungry.
0: Victor, put this where it belongs.
5: Let Alenka do it. That's hers.
0: I told you to take it away. Do you understand?
5: It belongs to Alenka. Let her do it herself.
0: Victor! Oh, what have I done? Oh, Lord, I'm a beast.
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0: I ran out into the dark night to the river, ready to jump in. But Erna had followed me.
2: Joseph, oh, my poor darling. What were you going to do? Darling, Jesus loves you. He hung on the cross and died to heal your heartache. Give it to him. Let him touch you. Come home. I'll fix my bed for you. You are sick. I will sleep on the floor.
0: I want to be alone for a while.
2: But promise me that you will come home.
0: Yes, I'll follow you. When I got up, I saw the silhouette of someone standing by the trees who took a step toward me. It was my son, Victor. I opened my arms and we hugged each other, letting the tears flow. Father and son had found each other. Sometime after that, our oldest son, Helmut, moved out and got married, but we were still crowded in our one room. We joined a cooperative, which was building an apartment complex. Everyone was helping build to reduce the costs, but because of my poor health and because the building was 20 miles from Prague, we couldn't help much. 2 years later, the building was finished, and I went to the bank to settle accounts.
3: Your share will be $1,000, and it must be paid by October 1st, 1961.
0: Can we pay in monthly installments?
3: No, it must be paid at once.
0: But we don't have enough money. What'll we do?
3: Then your apartment will be sold to someone else, and you'll be reimbursed for the work you did.
0: One day we had a letter from someone in the United States. Since we didn't know the person and were afraid it was a trap, we didn't answer. Another letter came and we answered carefully. A third letter arrived from our ministry headquarters in America wanting to know our circumstances. So I filled in their form. Meanwhile, the deadline drew near when the payment was due for our apartment. The day before the deadline, I arrived home.
2: Joseph, darling, the Lord has answered our prayer. This certified letter came today from the United States. Look, they sent us a check for $1,000.
0: Oh, thank you, Lord. Thank you, Jesus.
2: Yeah, we don't have to live separately. We can live in our own apartment.
0: Two American Christians whom we had never met sent us the money. And we moved into our two-bedroom apartment. Oh, how happy we were. Our son Victor, our daughter Alenka, and her husband, our aunt, and our granddaughter lived with us, so we were still crowded. But we could sing and pray together and still have privacy. Or so we thought. One day, Erna was called to the police station.
3: Why do you sing so many religious songs at home? Don't you know any others? Your neighbors are complaining.
2: Can't I sing any song I want in my own home? You say we have religious freedom in this country, but it's not freedom if I can't sing Christian songs at home. Besides, how do you know what I sing at home?
3: I am warning you. We know more about you than you think. We know that your neighbor visits and that you talk about religious nonsense. Well, if you had been more than two people talking, we would have arrested you. Religious meetings are forbidden. You may go now, but you'd better be careful what you do.
2: Hello, darling. Hard day? Why don't you come into the living room and sing a song of invitation to come to Jesus?
0: I'm hungry, Erna. Why do you want to sing right now? And who's the invitation to?
2: To the communists. They put a listening device on our ceiling. They are checking on us.
0: After that, we often sang and witnessed to the men who were listening at the other end of the wire. Changes came to our family. Our oldest son, Helmut, had been very bitter toward God because of all the persecution. But once again, he witnessed to others about Jesus. Then our younger son, Victor, was drafted into military service. 10 days before Easter, in 1964, he came home on leave. Like his older brother, he had been indifferent to God. So when we had family devotions, he didn't usually participate. That night, he did. He prayed humbly and renewed his commitment to Christ.
5: And Lord, I pray that you will forgive my sins and accept me again as your child. Let me to be a real witness for you. Thank you, Lord. Amen.
2: Thank you, Jesus.
5: Mom, do you know where my Bible is? I'd like to take it with me.
2: Yeah, I'll get it.
5: Dad, I'm so scared of the long distance that will separate us again.
0: Don't be afraid, son. Our love and prayers will go with you, and you'll be home soon. Easter came, and on Monday we gathered with some other Christians in our home and softly sang praise songs to the Lord. We were interrupted.
8: Are you Mrs. Corbel?
2: Yeah, I am.
8: We have a message about your son, Victor. Hey, here's the book he was reading so often in recent days.
2: That's his Bible. Where is he? What's happened?
8: He's here, but...
2: Where is he? Why doesn't he come?
8: Madam, your son is dead.
2: What? My son, my boy, is dead?
8: He was working on a building, fell and was killed. We brought his body to be buried here.
0: In the cemetery chapel, we found our boy in a sealed coffin. We couldn't even kiss him goodbye. We just held each other and wept. A week later, we received a letter from one of Victor's comrades.
9: We loved Victor dearly. On Good Friday, he read to us from the Bible about the crucifixion. Then he suggested we find a church service in the village. But first, he had to get permission from the officers. The officers were angry and cursed him. They accused him of spreading poisonous religion at the base. They took him away, and he didn't come back. The next day he was found, shot.
0: Our oldest son, Helmut, went to the village, but the military regiment was gone, and no one knew anything about the tragedy. Victor was buried and Helmut grieved bitterly. The night of the funeral, he stayed with us, not speaking, not eating. I heard him leave in the night and got dressed and followed him to the cemetery. I found him slumped at the grave. Helmut, come home. It's cold and you'll get sick and we'll lose even you. I know how you feel, but God is...
1: Dad, leave me alone. Please, leave me alone. How can you speak to me about God? He is cruel. Cruel. Wasn't it enough what we already went through? I love you and Mom, and I know you love me. But please, don't ever mention God's name to me again.
0: Helmut's bitterness grew, and he began openly criticizing the Communist Party. Erna and I warned him and prayed for him, but in 1966 he was arrested and sentenced to 6 years in prison. We had no freedom of religion and no freedom of speech. But in 1967, Alexander Dubček became the new leader. He promised a more liberal Czechoslovakia. And I wrote to him about the injustice our family had endured and asked him to release Helmut. In 1968, Helmut was freed, and the government said our ministry could reopen. It seemed as if better times were ahead. Then, early in the morning of August 21st, 1968, the Russians invaded our country.
1: I'm getting out of the country, Dad.
0: But what about your wife? She's still in the hospital.
1: I can't wait. They'll arrest me and put me back in prison. I'll send for my wife and daughter. Goodbye.
0: God bless you, Helmut. Our country was in chaos, and arrests and killings began. Thousands began escaping to Austria. A few days later, our daughter and her husband and sons also fled. Fearing the authorities would take our granddaughter when they learned Helmut was gone, Erna left the country with her. When Helmut's wife, Eva, got out of the hospital, we prepared to leave too. But at the last minute, I sent Eva to Austria alone. I stayed 3 weeks longer to translate for missionaries in our country. When I came home, there was a note slipped under our door which said, "Disappear. The police are looking to arrest you." I went quickly to the train station and got on the crowded train to Austria. At the Austrian border, 3 Russian soldiers and 3 Czech border guards got on the train.
10: Border control! Passports, please!
0: I watched as he stamped passports and returned them. When I handed over my passport, he studied it and put it in his pocket. I was terrified. After he checked everyone, he returned to me and studied a long list of names. I began to pray, "Lord, if my name is there, make him overlook it." Finally, he stamped my passport and gave it back to me. My heart rejoiced, but I controlled my excitement until we crossed into Austria. I was free. The Lord helped me to find my family again. Helmut and his wife were waiting for their entry visa to the United States. My daughter and family, as well as Erna and granddaughter, were in Switzerland. We all emigrated to the United States.
2: Joseph, it's so wonderful. So many churches and signs everywhere about God and his word. Even on cars and buildings.
0: I know. I went to a town council meeting, and they started with prayer.
2: No wonder this country is so great.
0: We also saw signs of the devil's work in the drugs and crime and family problems. But the civil and religious freedoms were a blessing from the Lord. Our family prospered, and Erna and I traveled across the United States and to other countries, telling others about the grace and love of our Lord and Savior Jesus Christ. Erna died in 1980, and my greatest consolation is that someday we will all be together again with Jesus.
6: Second Timothy 3:12 warns us, "Yea, and all that will live godly in Christ Jesus shall suffer persecution." But our assurance is in Romans 8:35, "Who shall separate us from the love of Christ? Shall tribulation or distress or persecution or famine or nakedness or peril or sword?" Joseph Korbel's strength was his faith in God. And you too can know the one who promises never to leave us or forsake us. You're invited to get in touch with Pacific Garden Mission, Chicago, Illinois, 60605. The telephone number in Chicago, 312-922-1462. If you listen in the Philippines, you may address Unshackled in care of the Pacific Mission, Post Office Box 1467, Manila. Take a moment to write and tell us you hear these programs, and share the joy by asking others to listen as well. You might even drop a note to the manager of this station to say, "Thanks for Unshackled. This is program number 2127. Heard in the true story of Joseph Korbel were Russ Reed, Joanne Silvestrak, Michael Raimondi, Don Stroop, Dan Frick, Jack Bivens, and David Mink. Original music, Lucille Becker. Sound, Nick Aloisio. Engineer, Ed Webb. I'm Bob O'Donnell. Script, Kenitha Gabler, as received from Joseph Korbel. Unshackled is produced by Pacific Garden Mission to show through true stories that all things work together for good to them that love God, to them who are the called according to His purpose. Write soon. Your letters are encouraging to us. Pacific Garden Mission, Chicago, Illinois, 60605. If you feel burdened, you may call Pacific Garden Mission in Chicago and talk with someone who cares. 312-922-1462.

Welcome to Facing Tomorrow. My name is Jeremiah Williams. My granddad, Dr. Tom Williams, faithfully recorded this radio program for so many years. He wanted to comfort all of us with the comfort wherewith he had been comforted by God our Father and his Son, Jesus Christ, through all of the heartaches and sorrows he experienced. He didn't know about tomorrow, but he knew who held tomorrow and who held his hand. Though he's no longer with us, his message of God's comfort lives on because Jesus lives. May you be challenged and helped as you listen to my granddad share what God had taught him. He always said, the best way to face your tomorrows is to live for Jesus today.

0: This is Dr. Tom Williams, and welcome to Facing Tomorrow. If I tried to tell you how thankful I am for you, I'd never make it. If I were to tell you how glad I am that you're listening, I would not be able to make that either. But suffice it to say, I appreciate every listener. I appreciate every letter, every email, every way that you write or call, a text, or whatever it may be. Just encouraging our hearts here to go on with the work and go on with the reaching of people around the world. And so I hope that we'll soon hear from you also, and what a blessing that would be to us. Beneath the cross of Jesus is the song for today. And that's a wonderful place to be, is beneath the cross of our Lord Jesus Christ. The songwriter said, "Beneath the cross of Jesus, I fain would take my stand, the shadow of a mighty rock within a weary land, a home within the wilderness, a rest upon the way, from the burning of the noontide heat and the burden of the day. Upon that cross of Jesus, mine eyes at times can see the very dying form of one who suffered there for me. And from my smitten heart with tears, two wonders I confess, the wonders of his glorious love and my own worthlessness. I take, O cross, thy shadow for my abiding place. I ask no other sunshine than the sunshine of Christ's face. Content to let the world go by, to know no gain nor loss, my sinful self, my only shame, my glory, all the cross." How wonderfully put about the cross. So many great songs written about the cross that stood on Calvary's Hill, about the Blessed One, who was alone able to wash out our sins and wash them away and make us fit to spend eternity in the presence of Almighty God and His Son, Jesus Christ. Beneath the cross of Jesus, I fain would take my stand. You're going to stand somewhere, my friend. Why don't you stand for the cross? Why don't you stand for the blessed Redeemer that there allowed himself to be beaten, allowed himself to be cursed and mocked and laughed at and spit on. And it wasn't man spitting on man. It is man spitting on God, my friend. And please understand that. And today, take your stand for him at work. Take your stand for him in your neighborhood. Take your stand for him in the carpool. Take your stand for him at the family reunion. Take your stand for him when just somebody drops by your house or kinfolks come. Take your stand for the Savior. Do never be ashamed of him. And I am talking to myself, and I try to give out tracts everywhere I go. And I just sometimes don't get it done like I should for the Lord. May God help me, and may God help you to sell out, totally sell out to our Heavenly Father and to His blessed Son, the Lord Jesus Christ. Amen and amen. I take beneath the cross of Jesus my stand. Praise the Lord, praise the Lord, praise the Lord. Our Father, thank you for the good song. And oh, what a place to stand, the place that George Bernard wrote about when he said, on a hill far away stood an old rugged cross, the emblem of suffering and shame. And on that old cross, the dearest and best for a world of lost sinners was slain. So I'll cherish the old rugged cross till my trophies at last I lay down, and I'll cling to the old rugged cross and exchange it someday for a crown. Well, amen and amen. Don't ever quit loving the cross. Don't ever quit shouting the blood, preaching the blood, testifying the blood. That's what they want us to do. That's what the devil wants us to do. My friend, you take the blood out of your veins, you die. The life is in the blood, the Bible teaches us, and it is. And they finally discovered that for a long, long time. Man didn't realize that and then found it out. The life is in the blood. And today, they take it out of your veins, you'll die. They take it out of this blessed old book, and this book dies. You can't substitute anything for blood. Oh, I know, preacher, but some of them say, well, he died for us, his death, and they substitute death for blood. My friend, you can't do that. That's robbing the scriptures of what it says. Blood he shed for us was his life's blood, and he did die for us, but he died by shedding his blood. The Savior's blood had to be shed, just like the bullocks and the rams and the lambs by the millions. In the Old Testament, there's almost a highway of blood paved from Genesis down to the New Testament of the animals that died in sacrifice of man's sin. But it didn't erase man's sin. It just put it off for a season like a promissory note at the bank. Oh, listen to me today. The blood of Jesus Christ did what the blood of bulls and goats could not do. It completely removes our sin from us. And he nailed it to the cross in his own body. 1 Peter 2, verse 24. And I hope you'll turn there sometime and read that and look at the price that was paid for your salvation and my salvation. The Bible says in verse 3 of the 24th Psalm, and that's where we are, and let's just have a short word of prayer. Dear Father, please bless today now, and would you bring the message and the power and the demonstration of the blessed Holy Spirit. And we'll give you the praise, our Father, in the name of the Lord Jesus Christ. Amen and amen. And verse 3 said, who shall ascend into the hill of the Lord? Or who shall stand in his holy place? First of all, who's going to be able to ascend into the hill of the Lord? Dear friend, only those who are washed in the blood of the Lamb can go that far and ascend into the hill of God and worship him and to sing praises to him in his holiness and his righteousness. In the book of 1 Peter, God said, I'm holy, be ye holy, even as I'm holy. And the only way you will ever attain to holiness is in Jesus Christ, dear folk. And I trust today you'll realize that and you'll come knowing that you're lost, knowing that you're sinful, knowing that you're wicked, knowing you're on your way to hell. And there's no hope outside of the blood of Jesus Christ. For 2 Corinthians 5 tells us, he who knew no sin became our sin, that we might become the righteousness of God in him. Just like Jesus took on my sins, it makes him look like me. And when God looks at the cross, he sees Tom Williams. He doesn't see Christ because Christ was wearing my sin. And that makes him look like me. And hallelujah, Now I'm wearing his righteousness, and that makes me look like him. So when God looks at me, he doesn't see Tom Williams. He sees the mighty image of Christ. For we are predestined to be conformed to the image of Jesus Christ. Romans chapter 8. And I hope today that you have been conformed. I hope today that you've been washed in the blood of the Lamb. Oh, I beg you, flee to the cross. Flee to the precious blood of Christ and claim it today as your salvation from your sin, the penalty thereof, the power thereof, and one day, hallelujah, from the presence thereof. Be no sin in heaven. Oh, no, no, no. And please understand that. He who shall ascend into the hill of the Lord? The man that's saved, the man that's washed in the blood of the Lamb, the woman, the boy or girl. Notice, and it says, who shall stand in his holy place? I'm going to flip back to the 15th chapter, and I'm going to read you what it says in verse 1. Psalm 15, and the scripture says here, Lord, who shall abide? Who's going to live in thy tabernacle? Who's going to dwell in thy holy hill? And then it gives a description, and we went through that several weeks ago about what all it is of a man, a woman, a boy, a girl that's going to stand in the holy hill of God. He says, or who shall stand in his holy place? I tell you who is made white by the blood of Christ, redeemed by the blood of Christ. And I have to go, they're telling me, but God willing, we'll be back with the blessed old book.
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10: Don't be afraid of your children. You step into the role that God gave you because God expects you to execute that role. And your role is to, yes, train them up and bring them up, but it's to restrain them if they do wrong, not to just say, oh, well, you know. no kids these days. No, I don't.
9: You're listening to a portion of a message preached at International Baptist Church, Dumaguete, by Pastor Randy DeMova, A Life of Faith. Parents are accountable for their children. They are the ones that need to make sure that their children are doing right all the time.
10: Notwithstanding, they hearkened or listened not unto the voice of their father, because the Lord would slay them. They wouldn't listen to Eli. So Eli confronts his children. He points his finger at them, tells them, no, what's wrong what you're doing? You shouldn't be doing that. They didn't listen to him. They just, whatever. They didn't listen to their father. Here's where Eli failed. Eli did not restrain them. He didn't force them to stop. And that was his job as a father. Where Eli, he did a good job. He confronted them. He told them what they were doing was wrong. He told them why it was so wrong and why they shouldn't be doing it. But where he failed was he didn't make them do right. He didn't stop them from doing wrong. He did not restrain them. Now, I'll be honest. I believe there are a lot of foolish things that a parent can do in child rearing, and that child can still turn out all right for God. I'm living proof. I didn't have godly parents raising me and teaching me how to serve the Lord. I didn't grow up in a pastor's home. I didn't grow up all my life in church. I didn't have all the best influences in my life. Now, I don't stand here as a perfect man. I don't lift myself up as, you know, the greatest Christian. But I will say this, I think I'm all right with God today, and God can take someone out of a mess and use them still. But parents can make a lot of mistakes, and a kid can still turn out all right. There's a lot of mercy with God. But I believe that when a parent fails to restrain their child from doing wrong when it's within their power, that's when God steps in and says, I'm going to judge that parent. A parent that allows their children to do wrong and they don't stop them, that's where God brings the judgment. Now, can I just bring it home to our parents here tonight? You're responsible for your children. You're responsible to make your children do what's right. If you know your child's doing something wrong, you better stop them. Don't be afraid of your children. You are the grown-up, not them. You're the adult, not them. You're the one that God put in leadership, not them. Don't be afraid of your children. You step into the role that God gave you because God expects you to execute that role, and your role is to, yes, train them up and bring them up, but it's to restrain them if they do wrong, not to just say, oh, well, you know kids these days. No, I don't. Your children are doing wrong, you stop them. You don't just ignore it. And where Eli went wrong is, yes, he said, don't do that. You shouldn't do that. No, no, no. Okay, but when they keep on doing it, you got to step in and make them stop. You don't just, oh, well, I don't know what to do. I'll talk to your father. Stop them. Folks, we're raising rebellious kids because you won't restrain them. So Eli can say, no, you shouldn't do that. It's wrong. I'm hearing bad things about you. Okay. If Eli would have done something to stop them from committing fornication, I think God would have said, good job, Eli. That's what I expected you to do. You're the parent. I think if he would have took them out of their position and made a public scene about them, made a mockery of them, and shamed them publicly, God would have said, good job, because you stopped them from doing what they shouldn't be doing. But Eli did nothing. All he did was, no, no, no, no, no. That's wrong. But he didn't stop them. He did not restrain them.
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6: Paul wrote in 1 Corinthians chapter 12, verse 1, "Now concerning spiritual gifts, brethren, I would not have you ignorant." Several times in the New Testament, the Apostle Paul and even Peter voiced their concern that believers not be ignorant. There are some things worth knowing. Let me give you something worth knowing. 2 Corinthians chapter 5, verse 1, "For we know that if our earthly house of this tabernacle were dissolved, we have a building of God, an house not made with hands, eternal in the heavens." It is worth knowing that when our body dies, we have a house eternal in heaven. The next verse says, "For in this we groan, earnestly desiring to be clothed upon with our house, which is from heaven. If so be that being clothed, we shall not be found naked. For we that are in this tabernacle do groan, being burdened, not for that we would be unclothed, but clothed upon, that mortality might be swallowed up of life. Now he that hath wrought us for the same self same thing is God, who also hath given unto us the earnest of the Spirit. Therefore we are always confident, knowing that, whilst we are at home in the body, we are absent from the Lord. For we walk by faith, not by sight." It is good for us to know that this body we are living in is not our final home. In fact, the longer we live in this body, we should feel less and less at home in this body. We are to be desiring to be clothed with our new home, because when we are, we will be where the Lord is, with Him forever. For us to be absent from this body is to be present with the Lord. This body has infirmities and limitations, and we cannot fully enjoy all that God has for us whilst we are still in this body of flesh. But there is coming a day when this robe of flesh we will drop and rise to seize the everlasting prize. Don't get too attached to the body you're living in today. It's not permanent, but the permanent that is awaiting you will be wonderful. When we know this, we can stop living for the flesh and yield to the Spirit, who gives us a foretaste of glory divine. Something worth knowing is that when our body dies, we have a house eternal in heaven.
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0: like doing.
1: But there are cars driving by, big trucks. 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
0: That's his choice. 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

0: Escaping hell is a wonderful part of salvation, but it's not the best part of salvation. No longer being separated from the Father is the best part of salvation. Not being separated from the Father, that's the best part of salvation. Being able to come boldly to His throne, being one of His, and being able to talk with Him and to know Him, that is eternal life.
1: You're listening to a portion of a message preached at International Baptist Church, Dumaguete, by Pastor Randy DeMova. Closer to the Father. Eternal life is not just escaping hell. Eternal life now allows us to have a love relationship with the Heavenly Father. Let's be like Jesus. Get closer to God.
0: What the devil does is he tries to turn the children away from their fathers, against their fathers. This whole world is built around this idea that each generation has to be different than the one before it. Why? Says who? That's not of God, that every generation somehow has to be different, that you have to be different than mom and dad. Who's convincing you that it'd be a bad thing to be like mom and dad? The world is convincing you of that, not God, not the Holy Spirit. Huh? The world looks like you can't have the same music as mom and dad. Each generation has to have its own music, right? And you got to dress differently than mom and dad. You know, you don't want to dress like dad. I mean, God forbid you dress like grandpa. But see, the fact that you laugh at that is because we have adopted this idea from the world that it's a shameful thing to copy the generations before us. I mean, you don't be old-fashioned, do you? Where's that idea come from? Not God. It's the world. Stay with me. But Jesus didn't have that problem. Jesus didn't try to separate himself from the Father. He wasn't trying to be different than his Father. He said, I came from the Father to do the work the Father gave me to do, and I'm going back to be with my Father. He loved the Father. Are you listening? And anything that would prevent you from having that love for those that you're supposed to love, that's not of God. Jesus came that you could have peace with God. And He is the way to the Father. Escaping hell is a wonderful part of salvation. But it's not the best part of salvation. Escaping hell is a wonderful part of salvation. But it's not the best part of salvation. No longer being separated from the Father is the best part of salvation. Not being separated from the Father, that's the best part of salvation. Being able to come boldly to His throne. Being one of His and being able to talk with Him and to know Him, that is eternal life. Eternal life is not just about living in heaven forever. Eternal life is life with the Father. Eternal life is that I get to be one with Him now. I can have unity with God. I can live my life with God. That's eternal life. And that's the big thing of salvation. Not just, I don't have to go to hell. Woo! Well, that's good, but that's not the best part of it. The best part is you were an alien from God, but now you're a child of God. You were separated from God, but now you can be near to God. That's what salvation's all about. Now, we're going to motivate people to want to get saved by saying, look, you're going to die and go to hell if you don't get saved. But what God has in mind is not just keeping you out of hell. What God has in mind is having a relationship with you that was destroyed because of sin that can be restored because of Jesus' sacrifice. God wants to have a relationship with you. How's your relationship with the Father?
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2: here is some advice for young Christians. Never take your Christianity from Christians, or argue that because such and such people do so and so, that it must be okay for you to do so. One of the mistakes that keeps a young Christian from reaching maturity is they determine their level of Christianity based only upon other so-called Christians and not upon Jesus Christ. 2 Corinthians chapter 10, verse 12 tells us, "For we dare not make ourselves of the number or compare ourselves with some that commend themselves, but they, measuring themselves by themselves and comparing themselves among themselves, are not wise." It is not wise for us to judge ourselves as good just because we're not as bad as someone else, or just because others we think are good are the same as us. You should ask yourself, how would Christ act in my place? And strive to follow after him. Do you know what Jesus would do? You should find out, do what Jesus would do, and don't settle or just be happy doing what others are happy to do. You might end up far behind where you should be. Jesus said in John chapter 10, verse 27, "My sheep hear my voice, and I know them, and they follow me." Follow him, and you'll end up exactly where you're supposed to.
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0: 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I suggest that you should try Good News for Modern Man.
1: So I took the other version. I thought I'd give it a try. But when a

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And thank you, Merle Jean Roshana, for that great song by the Epleys, My Redeemer is Faithful and True. Well, coming up, here's another song request, Geekani Hayden DeMoville, Hal Sanderson College, Watch and Pray.

That was a great song sung by Commonwealth Baptist College, Center of Your Will, a song requested by Faith DeMoville, and thank you for that. Well, coming up, here's another song request, Sophia Felicilda, Delaney DeMoville singing Where is God?

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Thank you, Sophia Felicilda, for requesting that song. It's been a great privilege to play that here on the air. Now, at mapadayon ka nga magsalig sa Ginoo, on your knees, keep praying, and keep depending on the Lord. And dear faithful listeners, if you're tuned in and you haven't sent in a song request yet and haven't heard your song in the air, I'd like to encourage you this evening to join us by participating in sending in a song request. You're very much welcome karon sa among pinagi sa free Anchor Radio app. If willing mong ang send in your request, I'll do my best to play it here on the air. And once again, the current time now is 6:40 p.m. Sa mga time-oriented ya, hapit na tamahuman. But I do hope that you continue to be blessed with the songs that we're going to play here this evening. Now, to continue our program, here's a request that came in from Shemia Makalisang, a request that came in from Maria Makalisang, her sister. Here is Bruce Fry singing Little Bible Lady. Thank you for requesting, dear little Missy. Hopefully you enjoy your song.

And thank you for requesting that song by Caleb and Katie Garraway, Oh Spirit, Revive. Hopefully you enjoyed your song. I hope you continue to tune in for this next one. Here is Grace and Truth singing Everything to Me.

Another great song by Caleb and Katie Garraway, Servant's Heart. And thank you for that request. May it be our request, all of our requests, that we serve the Lord with the days of our youth, all for all of our life. May it be our desire to serve Him till the very end. Once again, that song does just mark the end, because the next song is going to bring us up to 7 p.m. And this is a song by Shippy Philpos. It's titled Thank You. Well, dear listeners, thank you so much for tuning in this evening to the Anchor Radio. I hope you continue to tune in for Lamplighter and also for Good Morning Dumaguete at 7 a.m. With Pastor Randy DeMovo. He's back. I'm looking forward to the things he has to say on the air, and hopefully ikaw po nag-look forward po niini. Prepare your coffee, your notebook, write down the truths that he can share for us, and meditate throughout the day. Now, here's a song by Shippy Philpos. Thank you. Have a great night.

Hello there. I'm John Rhys Davies with Lamplighter Theatre. I'd like to invite you to a place of history, mystery, and new beginnings. But first, there's someone you need to meet. His name, Finian Jones. You might say he's a collector. A collector of words, wisdom, and wonders. Join me, won't you? Oh, and be prepared for an unexpected journey. One you are about to experience.

0: I wonder what's going on here. Well, good day to you, my good man.
1: Look, I don't know who you are, but it's not a good day, and I'm not a good man.
0: Ah, I beg to differ on all three counts.
1: Three counts? I think that's two counts.
0: No, if you count on two counts, you'll miss the third count, the only count that really counts, the only count you can count on to make every moment count, and you can count on that.
1: I think I'm lost.
0: Yes, I know. Now, three counts, a good day and a good man, are only possible because of a good God.
1: Oh, you're one of those. One thing I've learned, the only person I can count on is myself.
0: Well, then, it may be time for a recap. Finney and Jones, at your service.
1: Marcus E. Orwell, out of service.
0: Well, Mr. Orwell, you are in for a remarkable day. See what I did there? Take a look out the window, my friend. What do you see?
1: A gray day, gray clouds, a gray world. Story of my life.
0: I happen to love stories. Tell me yours, Marcus.
1: Here it is in a nutshell. Once upon a time I was born. I've had a lot of failures, a lot of disappointments, and then one soul-crushing betrayal. To sum it all up, misery. And finally, the end of misery.
0: Oh, my friend, your story was mine as well. Until someone changed my ever after.
1: Yeah?
0: May I suggest a change of perspective?
1: Well,
0: This way, please, to a very special door.
1: I really don't.
0: Oh, but you really do. Come, Marcus, please. Beyond this door is a new perspective, if you're willing to walk through it.
1: Well.
0: Very good. Please note the sign above before entering.
1: Hardships often prepare ordinary people for an extraordinary destiny. C.S. Lewis. What? How did... Why? Who? Where did you...
0: All excellent questions. Please step right this way to a very important step. I'm sorry, Rollo, another time.
1: What step are you talking about?
0: A step in the right direction. In your case...
1: What is this contraption?
0: Something new. I call it an excavator.
1: You mean excavator like a backhoe?
0: Actually, it's more like a forward hoe. You see, it's one part escalator, one part elevator, plus 3.5 parts emulator, expurgator, educator, and explicator.
1: That's a lot of parts.
0: Yes, I know. And the most important part is you. Please, step up.
1: I don't know about this.
0: The first step is always the hardest.
1: All right.
0: Very good. Oh, well, now look, here's our illustrious engineer, Jerry Rigsby. Jerry, what advice would you give my friend Marcus about the excavator?
2: Hang on.
0: Jerry, could you please set up for launch sequence?
2: You got it.
1: A man of many words.
0: Ah! Seatbelt fastened, elbows in, flaps up, worries out, and hang on. We are about to step very much up.
1: Wait a minute. I don't quite understand.
0: Prepare for takeoff, please.
1: Takeoff?
0: 3, 2, 1.
1: On second thought.
0: No! Oh, the G-force is quite exhilarating. The God force even more so.
1: Did I mention?
0: Are up, which is the best place to be when you're down.
1: I can't see through all this steam.
0: Oh, no, not steam. Clouds, my friend. Now wait just a moment for them to clear. And there.
1: We're up so high, above everything. How did you do all this?
0: Well, it's simply complex effects, convected and convected from convex objects, annexed to a vortex vertex with the help of a little spandex.
1: I can see all of Abingdon Falls from here.
2: Oh, to me it feels splendorifically, wonder-fantastically, magnificentimental.
1: You have a way with words.
2: No, words have a way with me. Oh, Marcus, the wisest man who ever lived, said you can look at life one of two ways. From under the sun, or from under heaven. Well, we're simply under the sun. We're blinded by the daily grind of life, a colorless, joyless existence. But when we are under heaven, when we see things from God's perspective, we know that everything has a purpose. There is a time and a season for everything. And we can count on this. God makes everything beautiful in its time. Oh, speaking of time, it's time for me to go. But first, a book for you.
1: For me?
2: For you.
1: An extraordinary little maid.
2: It's the story of a little girl who had it pretty tough. Like you, Marcus. Until she saw things from under heaven.
1: You want me to read this?
2: Yes, that's the idea. Now just pull up a seat on that cloud right over there and enjoy, my friend. Toodaloo.
1: All right. Never sat in a cloud before. It's actually quite comfortable. Now, An Extraordinary Little Maid by Amy Lefevre. Chapter 1.

0: him and said, "My father, if the prophet had bid thee do some great thing, wouldst thou not have done it? How much rather then when he said, 'Wash and be clean'?" Are you listening, Peggy? Are you listening?
1: I am, miss.
0: "Then went he down and dipped himself 7 times in the Jordan, according to the saying of the man of God. And his flesh came again like unto the flesh of a little child, and he was clean, and his leprosy was gone."
1: His leprosy was gone?
0: He was cured. And do you remember who told him to seek out the prophet?
1: 'Twas the little maid that told him, or told her mistress. She told her master.
0: Very good, Peggy. I'm glad you were listening.
1: I like stories about maids and servants.
0: So, you see, children, what a lot of good even a little servant maid can do. She had been taken away from her home and friends and might have been fretful and sulky and unwilling to help her master. Instead of that, she longed to tell him how he could be healed.
1: She must have been awfully glad to leave home and go to service.
0: Good little girls would not like leaving their home and family.
1: There's a bee in your bonnet, Peg. Quiet, you! Ow!
0: Peggy!
1: Sorry, miss.
0: The rest of you can run along to church. Peggy, I want to speak with you.
1: Yes, miss.
0: Don't you like the Bible stories? You always seem to be thinking of other things.
1: I like the stories about servant maids very much, miss.
0: You're not in service yet, are you?
1: No, miss. I live with Aunt and does for her.
0: Then you ought to be happy to have a comfortable home and not have to go out and earn your living. You need not wish to become a maid.
1: But I want to be in a good place with nice ladies.
0: You have a lot to learn before you can do that.
1: But the girl in the Bible went right into a bootful place. You said her mistress was great and rich.
0: Well, perhaps one day you will go into service, but don't wait for great things. First, you must be faithful in the small things. Now, let's follow along into church.

0: is no good, Peggy. Teacher won't never help. She thinks you'd be too bad. Oh, God, you'll understand, even if she don't. Please, find me a place as good as that there leper captain and send me proper clothes for service. And let Aunt let me go. For Jesus Christ's sake. Amen. God will do better than teacher. He's sure to have heard me today, because it were in church. I like that servant maid in teacher's lesson. I'd like to do something grand like that. I'll try in the first place I get. I'll go to a place where there's an ill gent, and I'll tell him. I'll tell him how he can be cured. Of course, I don't know no prophets, but it's easy to do grand things in service. Of course, it's no good thinking of any things if I never get me a place.
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4: Here's that Peggy Perkins again, pretending she's a maid at Buckingham Palace. Just listen to her.
5: Yes, Mum. I'll be happy to clean these clothes for you. And I noticed the silver table needs dusting. Pardon, Mum? Oh, I'd be happy to gin up the fire. And when my lady be ready for dinner, just let me know and I'll be there to change you. Oh, Peggy, you're getting up too high. Best come back down. Oh, you best be moving. Auntie will be calling you.
6: Hello, Peggy.
5: Hello, Mr. Walter.
7: Peggy, can you take off for this afternoon? I have to go to hospital for my eye dressing.
5: Of course, Mrs. Jones. Let me take care of Aunt's lunch and I'll be by to fetch him. Bye now.
8: Here she is, after all. How much longer am I to wait for you, eh? I'd like to know. Look at the fire, you lazy baggage. You be no more use to me since you left school than you were before. I'll give you food and clothes. Here I be, slaving, knitting myself silly. Oh, that reminds me. I need more wool.
5: Tis right here, Auntie. I'll get it for you.
8: Of course you will. My legs haven't magically started working again. If I could just get out of this bed.
5: Here you go, Auntie. Sorry your legs don't work, Auntie.
8: Don't you worry about my legs. Just bring me my dinner.
5: I'll get you some taters and herring.
8: And a cup of tea.
5: And a cup of tea. Now, there you be. Can you reach the cup?
8: I can reach it.
5: Good. I'll be off then. Mrs. Jones asked if I could watch Arthur this afternoon.
8: Then be off with you.
5: I'll be back.
8: But don't be out all night. I've a parcel for you to deliver later.
5: Come along, Arthur. Stay away from the street.
9: All right.
5: If one of those carriages come up on you, they'd squish you like a grape. Come on, let's go to Mrs. Creek's sweet shop. Your mum gave me a halfpenny for a barley stick. This'll be a fine change from Auntie, who I wait on hand and foot but never receives a pleasant word from. Hello, Mrs. Creek.
10: Well, hello, Peggy. Hello, Arthur.
9: Hello.
5: Please, Mum, I'll have a halfpenny barley stick for Arthur.
10: There you are, Arthur. What a fine boy he's growing to be.
9: Thanks.
5: Please, Mum, would you tell me once again how you first went into service?
10: Oh, Peggy, I've told you before. You've no right to be longing after forbidden things, dearie. Your aunt can't spare you, and she've told you so.
5: Teacher told me on Sunday we can ask God anything, and I'm asking him to manage it for me.
10: And well, you should be, dearie. But you'll be needing proper dresses and caps, and they cost money.
5: I've been saving, Mrs. Creek. But how little would I need to go out into service, Mum? Wouldn't one print dress be enough if I was to be ever so careful? I could wash it out careful when I went to bed.
10: Oh, Peggy, if you plan to go into service, you must have an outfit.
5: Like as if I was going to marry?
10: Afraid so, dearie.
5: Oh, 'tis no use hoping, is it? I've saved a few pence. How many before I could get a gown? 'Twould be hundreds, wouldn't it?
10: 'Twould indeed. How much have you got?
5: Sevenpence halfpenny. It's enough to get a proper servant-made cap. Oh, tell me about your caps. How did you stick them on? Did you have longer hair than mine?
10: Oh, I had a fine lot of hair in those days. And a nice flat cap, not one of those cockatoo sort of arrangements girls wear now. All feathers and foolishness. You'd best be running along, dearie. I need to take care of others.
4: Will you tell me more, Mrs. Creek?
10: I will, though I'm not doing you any favours in the telling.
4: Thanks, Mrs. Creek. Come along, Arthur.
5: All right.
4: How's that barley stick, Arthur?
5: Good.
4: Now, mind the people who... Excuse me. You best be watching where you...
6: Peggy? Peggy Perkins, is that you?
4: Molly!
6: Hello, Peg. I ain't seen you in years.
4: Where have you been?
6: I've joined the boot factory, and our Emma has gone to be a slavery.
4: Your sister Emma is in service. I wish I could go into service.
6: You'd be a pair of sillies, the two of you. You won't catch me being a slavery, not I.
4: Where has Emma gone?
5: Go home.
6: Says she went to the pork butcher's on an errand. Her missus hit her with a boot brush last Saturday. Can you believe that? I'd like to see her try that with me.
5: Go home.
4: When I goes into service, I shall go out to real ladies who don't keep no shops.
6: You best start with Buckingham Palace. But perhaps that wouldn't be high enough for you.
4: We'd best be off. I hope you be well, Molly. Come along, Arthur.
5: Go home.
6: She's a silly one, that girl.
5: Go home?
4: Soon enough, Arthur. Soon enough. I just want to look at the caps in this shop. Would you look at these caps, Arthur? Just like a fine servant maid would wear. I bet the little maid in the Bible wore a hat just like that. Or maybe that one. Oh, look at this, Arthur. Oh, what fine caps with real broidery round them.
5: Hats.
4: And only tuppence three farthings each.
5: Hat.
4: And why shouldn't I buy one? And I believe I'll do it this very minute. Come on, Arthur.
5: Hats.
4: Now, Arthur. There ain't no need to tell anyone I bought myself a cap for service.
5: Hat?
4: No, Arthur. No hat.
5: No hat?
4: No hat.
6: Ah, there's the pair of you.
4: Ah, hello, Mrs. Jones.
5: Hats!
6: What about a hat?
4: No, no hat.
5: Right, Arthur. No hat?
6: Very well, no hat. Oh, you best be getting up to your aunt, Peggy. Come on, Arthur.
5: No hat.
4: That boy may be the death of me.
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8: Wherever have you been, you good-for-nothing girl? And my parcel, ready and waiting for the last hour. And the fire nearly out, and the kettle not near boiling.
4: I've been out with Arthur. I'll make up the fire right away, Auntie.
8: Well, that parcel needs to get to the shop. Unless you want to be living under that new tower bridge.
4: No, Mum. I pray someday you and me will live in a place with 2 rooms and a proper kitchen.
8: Your prayers won't change anything. Don't be wasting your breath.
4: Teacher says God wants us to ask him for anything.
8: I don't want nothing from God. He took my legs away. I don't need him taking any more notice of me.
4: It was an accident your legs got run over by that wagon, Aunt.
8: Well, he didn't help none. I believed, like you, when I was a nipper. But I growed up.
5: But, Auntie, I...
8: Take this parcel to the shop and bring me back the money. Landlord was by today.
5: Yes, Mum. I'll go as soon as the tea is done.
14: And who might you be?
5: Pardon me, sir. I just comes into the chapel to say a prayer. I promise I won't be long.
14: All right, then.
5: Oh, God. I fears Aunt ain't never gonna let me go to service. I got my hat, but I can't even look at it on myself in the mirror without Auntie seeing me. I just want to be like that little maid girl in the Bible. I know Auntie says you don't care for us, but I know you hear us. So I'm asking, please make it happen. For Jesus Christ's sake. Amen. Are you awake, Auntie? Gotta be quiet, Peg. Now, to try on that cap. There's just enough light. Don't want to open the curtain. Get your hair up in a knob. And put the cap on. Uh-oh. Better get some pins to hold her in place. Yeah. That's better. You got some loose hairs to tuck away, but it looks fine and proper. Come in, sir, please. I'll tell my missus you're here, sir.
8: Oh, my cat! Who's there?
5: It's just me, Auntie.
8: What are you picking up there? What are you dressing up for at this time of morning? Oh. Sun ain't even hardly shining yet.
5: Sorry, Auntie. I'll be getting back to bed.
8: Oh. Tell me what you're doing. Looking like a monkey with a white thing on your head. Speak at once, you're good for nothing.
5: I was playing at being a servant.
8: Little fool. Go back to sleep.
5: Yes, Auntie.

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7: Today's Light for Your Pathway comes from Proverbs chapter 5. My son, attend unto my wisdom, and bow thine ear to my understanding, that thou mayest regard discretion, and that thy lips may keep knowledge. For the lips of a strange woman drop as an honeycomb, and her mouth is smoother than oil. But her end is bitter as wormwood, sharp as a two-edged sword. Her feet go down to death, her steps take hold on hell. Lest thou shouldest ponder the path of life, her ways are movable, that thou canst not know them. Hear me now, therefore, O ye children, and depart not from the words of my mouth. Remove thy way far from her, and come not nigh the door of her house, lest thou give thine honor unto others, and thy years unto the cruel. Lest strangers be filled with thy wealth, and thy labors be in the house of a stranger. And thou mourn at the last, when thy flesh and thy body are consumed. And say, how have I hated instruction, and my heart despised reproof? And have not obeyed the voice of my teachers, nor inclined mine ear to them that instructed me. I was almost in all evil, in the midst of the congregation and assembly. Drink waters out of thine own cistern, and running waters out of thine own well. Let thy fountains be dispersed abroad, and rivers of waters in the streets. Let them be only thine own, and not strangers with thee. Let thy fountain be blessed, and rejoice with the wife of thy youth. Let her be as the loving hind and pleasant roe. Let her breast satisfy thee at all times, and be thou ravished always with her love. And why wilt thou, my son, be ravished with a strange woman, and embrace the bosom of a stranger? For the ways of man are before the eyes of the Lord, and he pondereth all his goings. His own iniquity shall take the wicked himself, and he shall be holden with the cords of his sins. He shall die without instruction, and in the greatness of his folly he shall go astray.
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1: Paul wrote in 1 Corinthians chapter 12, verse 1, "Now concerning spiritual gifts, brethren, I would not have you ignorant." Several times in the New Testament, the Apostle Paul and even Peter voiced their concern that believers not be ignorant. There are some things worth knowing. Let me give you something worth knowing. The Apostle John wrote in 1 John chapter 3, verse 5, "And ye know that he was manifested to take away our sins, and in him is no sin." It is worth knowing why Jesus was manifested in the flesh. The fact of a man named Jesus is historically documented. But while men may know that he existed, many are ignorant about why he came. Man's only hope is to come to know why Jesus was made flesh, why God took upon him a robe of flesh and dwelt among us. John is very clear about the reason. It was to take away our sins. Every man who is a son of Adam has a problem called sin, and that sin has man under condemnation. For man to be saved, man's sin must be taken away, removed from him, so that he is no longer under the penalty of sin. That is why Jesus came, born of a woman, to have a body like unto ours, but born of God, so that he did not share in our sin nature. He, who was without sin, died to take away our sin. Something worth knowing is why Jesus was manifested in the flesh.
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3: What must a person do to go to heaven? 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
9: In order for a person to go to heaven, I believe that they should be helping one another, helping each other, and pulling each other up instead of pulling each other down.
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3: Don't go away. Coming up, we will see how God's Word answers that question.

A little while ago, we asked the question, what must a person do to go to heaven? We heard many answers, but the Bible should be our authority for every question. This is Theo Amante with the Bible answer to that question. Well, the Bible says in John chapter 3 verse 16, "For God so loved the world that he gave his only begotten Son, that whosoever believeth in him should not perish, but have everlasting life." The Bible tells us that a person must believe or put their trust in Jesus to go to heaven. Romans chapter 3 verse 23 says, "For all have sinned and come short of the glory of God." When we compare ourselves to God, the Bible says we come short or miss the mark of God's perfection. We are all sinners, and sin has a heavy price that must be paid. Romans chapter 6 verse 23 says, "For the wages of sin is death." This death is talking about an eternal separation from God in a lake of fire. However, the verse didn't end there. "But the gift of God is eternal life through Jesus Christ our Lord." Heaven is as simple as receiving a gift. With a gift, you have a choice to receive it or not. With a gift, you aren't expected to pay, give anything in exchange, or even do something to become worthy to receive it. The Bible says in Ephesians chapter 2 verse 8 and 9, "For by grace are ye saved through faith, and that not of yourselves. It is the gift of God, not of works, lest any man should boast." In Titus chapter 3 verse 5, "Not by works of righteousness which we have done, but according to his mercy he saved us." We look to the Bible and see that it's not good works, personal righteousness, or anything that we could do to pay for our sin. God loved us so much that he gave Jesus Christ, his only begotten Son, to die on a cross to pay for our sins. That is why Jesus came. Romans chapter 5 verse 8 says, "But God commendeth his love toward us, in that while we were yet sinners, Christ died for us." Jesus came to die for sinners. Jesus came to die for you. Jesus' death on the cross was enough to pay for all of your sin. Believe in him, trust in him, and you shall be saved. What must a person do to go to heaven? The Bible says, "Believe in Jesus Christ and accept his gift of eternal life." Keep tuning into the station for more help from the Bible, because the Bible has the answer.

0: Mama, it starts at home with you insisting on right. Teach your children it matters. Do it right, son. Do it right. Do it right. This is the right way. That's the wrong way. Do it right. You make right important. Show them how to do things right, to have good judgment of what's right, what's wrong, the right way, the right decisions. That's where it starts.
1: You're listening to a portion of a message preached at International Baptist Church, Dumaguete, by Pastor Randy DeMovo. A wise woman's warnings. We need mothers who will be strong and wise enough to tell their children what is right, willing to warn others and to keep them from wrong.
0: What other warnings did this mother give her son? Very quickly here. So number one, she warned against women. Number two, she warned against wine. Number three, she warned against wimpiness. You know, cuss about wimpy. Wimpy. Brother Lucas, stand up. Let me show. No, I'm just kidding. Cuss about wimpy. Not strong. Weak. Look back at verse 8. Open thy mouth. This is mother to her son. Open thy mouth for the dumb. That word dumb means those who cannot speak. Right? There's the deaf. They cannot hear. The dumb cannot speak. She said, open thy mouth for the dumb in the cause of all such as are appointed to destruction. Open thy mouth, judge righteously, and plead the cause of the poor and needy. What's she saying? We need real men who will not stand by and watch wrong take place, but will open their mouth and speak for those who cannot speak for themselves. Those who are being afflicted, those who have wrong being done to them, need somebody who recognizes that that's wrong and says something about it instead of saying, that's not my problem, it's not me, it doesn't matter, it's not happening to me. She didn't teach her son to be a wimp, but to be a man that stood up and opened his mouth when it was time to say, that's wrong, stop that, don't do that. Taught her son to speak up for those who have no voice. When someone's trying to destroy someone else, come to their defense. Open your mouth. Judge righteously. Make sure that you speak what is right. And help to be sure that others are treated right. We have too many wimpy men today. Are you listening? Too many wimpy men that are afraid to get into the conflict for right. Edmund Burke said, the only thing necessary for triumph of evil is for good men to do nothing. When good men won't go to action, then evil wins. We need some real men today. Men who'll stand up for what's right, take a stand, even if it hurts them, even if it costs them. But we need some mamas to help that. We need good men who will do something when it's needed to keep evil from taking place. Mama, it starts at home with you insisting on right. Teach your children it matters. Do it right, son. Do it right. Do it right. This is the right way. That's the wrong way. Do it right. You make right important. Show them how to do things right, to have good judgment of what's right, what's wrong, the right way, the right decisions. That's where it starts. But you point out injustice so your children know the difference between right and wrong. When you see wrong happening, you point it out to them. That's not right. That's what's right. Teach them the difference. Make sure your boys treat their sisters right. Are you listening? Teach your boys to treat their sisters like ladies. To protect them, not hurt them. Boys should not hit girls. Amen? Amen. Teach them. Teach them how to treat a lady right. Teach them good manners. You're teaching them how to care for others when you do that. You're teaching them to make other people important when you teach them manners. Teach them to respect the property of others. Teach them to be on time, to show up for work, to do their chores. Teach them to be faithful to church, the Bible, and prayer. Oh, we need some mamas who will help teach their boys to be strong men.
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1: Do you have eternal life? Maybe you've thought about what will happen to you after you die. Death is not a pleasant topic, but death is a reality that all men must face. Many are doing everything they can to try to extend their lives, but no man can cheat death. The Bible tells us in the book of Hebrews chapter 9 verse 27, "And as it is appointed unto men once to die, but after this, the judgment." Every man has an appointment with death, and that death is not the end. It is followed by a judgment. Are you prepared to meet God? There is a lot of information that is spread about what that day will be like. Sadly, many are just living their lives and just hoping for the best without any real understanding of what is ahead. My friend, there is a reason that God has given us His words so that we can know the truth. Here is the truth you need to know. First, that we are all sinners. Every man is a sinner because every man that has been born, except for Jesus Christ, is a descendant of Adam as their father. He sinned, and that sin nature is passed down to us. We all do wrong. In Romans chapter 3, we read, "As it is written, there is none righteous, no, not one. There is none that understandeth. There is none that seeketh after God. They are all gone out of the way. They are together become unprofitable. There is none that doeth good, no, not one." Further in the same chapter, Paul wrote, "For all have sinned and come short of the glory of God." We all have the same problem. It is a sin problem. The second truth you need to understand from God's word is that sin has placed us all under condemnation. We will be judged for our sin. Romans chapter 6 verse 23 says, "For the wages of sin is death." We are told through the prophet Ezekiel, "The soul that sinneth, it shall die." Death is the penalty for sin that we cannot escape. We are guilty. Sin must be paid for. The only payment that satisfies the debt of sin is death. That death is more than just a body that goes into the grave. Death is eternal separation from God in the lake of fire. Revelation 20 verse 14 says, "And death and hell were cast into the lake of fire. This is the second death. And whosoever was not found written in the book of life was cast into the lake of fire." Oh, death comes to every man. And after death, there is a judgment. And those whose names are not in the book of life will spend eternity in the lake of fire. But I have good news for you. Another truth from the Bible. Jesus already paid for your sin. Many people have heard of Jesus, they know His name, but they do not know Him. They've heard of His virgin birth, but they don't understand why it matters. They know how He died on the cross to pay for our sins, but they don't know how it applies to them. The truth is, Jesus is the Son of God, born of a virgin, so that He would have a body like our body, but without the sin nature we have as the sons of Adam. He was perfect. Yet He died on the cross, which was the payment for sins He never committed. He was paying for your sins. His payment was a full payment. 100% of our sins were paid for by Jesus Christ. He was placed in an empty tomb, then after 3 days, as He promised, He arose from the dead. He conquered our enemy, death, and because He was resurrected and lives, He has made available to all of us eternal life. Romans chapter 6 verse 23 says, "For the wages of sin is death, but the gift of God is eternal life through Jesus Christ our Lord." Eternal life is a gift paid for by Jesus and is freely available to all who believe it. That is the final truth I wish to share with you. You can be saved and know it. All a person must do to be saved is believe. Ephesians chapter 2 verse 8 tells us, For by grace are ye saved through faith, and that not of yourselves. It is the gift of God, not of works, lest any man should boast. We can do nothing to be saved. Jesus did all that was necessary. All we can do is make the decision to either believe it for ourselves or reject the free gift of eternal life, paid for and made available by Jesus Christ. Faith in the finished work of Jesus is all that is necessary for you to receive eternal life and know it. Don't live another day in doubt. Believe on Jesus Christ today for salvation. 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
3: Psalm 77:13. Thy way, O God, is in the sanctuary. The word way here means the manner that leads to God. Your understanding and my understanding of God is directly tied to our relationship to His body, the local New Testament church. In the book of Titus, God has said that He manifests His word through the preaching at church. He commands us to assemble or church ourselves together. No one can claim to know much about how God thinks or feels if they don't have a strong relationship with a church that preaches His word. Regardless of the faults that we see in churches and church people, He did purchase the church with His blood, according to Acts 20:28, and it is the church He works through. Thy way, O God, is in the sanctuary. I'll save you a seat down front in church. Something to think about.
4: Did you ask yourself, what is science? I believe science is man's efforts to understand God's creation. You know what? Science is just getting started. God's already finished, and we're still trying to figure out what God did. Any misunderstanding between God and science, the contradiction is on man's part. Did you know, if you like a more intellectual definition, science is that branch of theology which enables us to fulfill God's first commandment given to us in Genesis 1:26, where the Bible says, "And God blessed them, and God said unto them, Be fruitful and multiply, and replenish the earth, and subdue it, and have dominion over the fish of the sea, and over the fowl of the air, and over every living thing that moveth upon the earth." Science makes it possible. Did you know without science, we'd live as a primitive society in a temperate part of the earth and eating stuff we've found falling from trees, grubbing for food, and getting cold in the wintertime? Did you know without science, the elephants would bring their children to the zoo to see us? Did you know without science, there would be no printed Bibles, no Sunday school buses, no church building, and listen to this, no air conditioning and no deodorant. Without science, it would be impossible to fulfill the Great Commission. Maybe God had science in mind as a tool for us to use to serve Him for His glory. This is Pete Cowling.
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0: How do you show that God is the number one priority in your life? We took to the street to ask people what they thought about God being their priority.
1: Always na ko siyang ginaad sa akong prayer every time, like na amicuses or like everyday life na ginaad na ko siya sa akong prayer.
2: I believe that God is on top of my list because kuan mo siya, siya may mga gaguide na to patungo sa pabuting landas. 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
3: Sa tanan nga, buluhaton, siya may unahon sige, like, if ever need og help, siya may ask. 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
5: As for someone like me, as a student, of course, God should always be on our top because from the very beginning, siya mo'y nag-sustain sa all the strength, all the courage to pursue education and finish it. Always kong musik og help sa iya. So, as for someone like me nga, who's very competitive with my studies or all the activities ka akong gi-join, murag na ako'y proof or murag na ako'y my experiences nga, I always seek help from Him and I always win sa mga competitions nga akong gi-join because of God, so...
0: Don't go away! Coming up, we will see how God's Word answers that question.

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3: A little while ago, we asked the question, how do you show that God is the number one priority in your life? We heard many answers, but the Bible should be our authority for every question. This is Theo Amante with the Bible answer to that question. Without priorities, nothing worthwhile in a person's life will ever be finished or accomplished. You schedule your time, budget your money, and develop certain relationships based on what or who you believe is important. Now here's a list for you to consider. How would you prioritize these items? Family, work, church, God, self. Your words might say that God is first, but upon closer inspection, often our words don't match with our actions. How you prioritize and act upon these determines what is important in your life. A good list of priorities would be God, church and family, work, then self. Jesus tells us in the Gospel of Matthew what it looks like to put God first. In Matthew chapter 6, verse 33, "But seek ye first the kingdom of God and his righteousness, and all these things shall be added unto you." To put God first in your life means that you are seeking his kingdom, his righteousness, and his ways. The Bible says in Luke chapter 17, verse 20, "The kingdom of God cometh not with observation. Neither shall they say, Lo here, or Lo there. Behold, the kingdom of God is within you." Every kingdom must have a king with his rule. Power, authority, respect, love, and loyalty goes to the king. Unlike sinful man, God is a perfect and mighty king. You need to willingly subject yourself under this great king. Remember that God is not a good luck charm to wear around your neck. God is not like a magic genie that you rub out of the lamp to have your wishes granted. God is not only there to run to when you are in emergency mode, but when you desperately need something. God is king, and he ought to be your whole life. In Colossians chapter 3, verse 4, "When Christ, who is our life, shall appear, then shall ye also appear with him in glory." Don't just attach Jesus to what you are doing. Make him the center of your life and do everything revolving around him and his will. Right now, would you stop to consider if God has first place in your life? Have you trusted Jesus Christ as the only way to get to heaven? Or are you still trusting in your own goodness, in your own good works? Do you obey his commands with a happy heart? Or do you complain and murmur as you do them? Do you allow him to tell you how to live? Or do you find yourself telling Jesus how you want to live and expect him to bless it? Do you trust him in difficult times? Do you trust his timing? Or do you find your own way to get through the problem? But of course, when you suffer the bad consequences, then you ask God to help you out. Do you read God's Word daily? Or would you rather take the time and scroll through social media or play games on your phone? Do you pray in such a way that God is first? Or do you only pray for what you want so that you can consume it upon your own lusts? Do you look forward to being in church every single Sunday, or are you too busy for Him, or find it easy to skip church because a family gathering or because of work? Do you look to Jesus to help determine what kind of church you ought to attend, or do you allow people to determine that for you? In Colossians chapter 1 verse 18, "And He is the head of the body, the church, who is the beginning, the firstborn from the dead, that in all things He might have the preeminence." In all areas of your life, let Jesus have first place. Let Him be supreme. God has given us the local New Testament church to help us out. You need a fundamental Bible preaching church to help you make God the number one priority in your life. Keep tuning into the station for more help from the Bible, because the Bible has the answer.
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1: How do you do? Abuse takes many forms in our society. Children and adults can be torn apart by its verbal or physical manifestations. Emotional and spiritual abuse can leave scars that seem like they can never be healed. But they can be, because we'll meet a woman who has experienced all of this and more. A woman who was on the verge of taking her life, until her heart and mind and life were unshackled. This is Unshackled, dramatizing true life stories and produced in Chicago by Pacific Garden Mission. Many people today seem to be controlled by their past. They believe the disabilities of this life, whether physical or emotional, limit the amount we can do for others. But as you'll see in our story, the gift of a simple smile or kind word can help change lives for eternity. And it is that glimpse of hope that many need in today's world. They desire a bed to sleep in, some food to keep them going another day. But what they may not realize is they're looking for the peace and rest that's found only in Jesus Christ. For more than 100 years, Pacific Garden Mission has been providing the basic medical and physical requirements for thousands of people every year. 1,000 meals are served to hungry men and women every day. Trained counselors then help point the way to a new life, an abundant way of living that's available to all. Now for broadcast around the earth, here is program number 2128 in the series Unshackled. Discouragement and despair touch all of us at some point, but for Janice Walsh, these factors were a way of life. You'll hear why she was in such a predicament and how God miraculously worked in her life as we present her true story now on Unshackled.
2: I was born on March 16th of 1949. During my childhood, my father couldn't keep a steady job, so we moved around a lot. When I was four, my mom left our father and packed us off to her family in Cleveland, Ohio. Eventually, she put my brother, my sister, and me in a home for children. For the next 4 years, we stayed there and endured back-breaking work and abuse. But when my mother remarried, she took us out of that home to live with her and her new husband. I had hopes it would be different. I was self-conscious about my stuttering, my thick glasses, and my clumsiness. Unfortunately, my new dad drove the nails of insecurity deeper into my very soul.
3: You klutz! Can't you be more careful?
4: I'm sorry. Please don't hit me again.
3: Get out of here then and stay away from the kitchen.
2: I despised him. He would hit me for no reason. I was glad to find out that my mother was having trouble too. She decided to get some advice from a counselor, but I was not prepared for her decision.
1: Is that really what you want to do?
5: I don't know what I want to do, but I know I've got to do something.
1: It sounds like there's only one thing you can do.
5: I know.
1: Oh, hello, Janice. How are you?
2: I'm fine, I think.
5: Janice, I want you to go to your room.
2: Mama, what's going on?
5: Now, don't ask questions and don't argue. I know this is sudden, but I want you to go and pack your
2: things. We're leaving? You mean it? I'll be ready in 5 minutes.
5: Janice, it's true. We're leaving your stepfather, but I can't take you kids with me.
2: Mama, not the home.
5: I'll come and get you as soon as I can, I promise. You'll see. It won't be so bad.
2: That day, something died within me. I went through the motions until my graduation. Then I moved to Kentucky to attend college. I worked long hours in the library to pay for my schooling. I wanted to forget everything and start all over. I thought my life was taking a turn in geology class, the day I met Duane.
6: Are you a freshman?
2: Sophomore.
6: And you're Janice, right?
2: Right. And you're Dwayne?
6: Looks like we both pay attention when the roll is called.
2: Yeah, but that's not going to do me any good with all these rocks. I don't even know what they're talking about.
6: Look, we're supposed to pair off into lab groups. Why don't you and I stick together?
2: Great. But I'm afraid I'm not going to be much help.
6: Oh, that's okay. I'll help you out, if you'd like.
2: Dwayne was an exceptional student. He never seemed to have to crack a book, and he always knew the answers. Our relationship grew from the geology lab to walks along wooded paths. When he asked me to marry him one day, I accepted without hesitation. Then I waited. For 3 years, our relationship became strained as Dwayne changed.
6: So I'm a little bit late. What's the big deal?
2: I've been waiting for almost an hour. That's a pretty big deal to me.
6: Well, I had to meet with my new faculty advisor.
2: New?
6: You know, any time you change majors, you ought to change advisors.
2: You switched majors?
6: Yeah, I'm going into politics. What do you think?
2: Well, it just comes as sort of a shock, Dwayne. I thought that...
6: Oh, and I've been meaning to tell you. That stuff about your past, well, we'd better keep that hush-hush. You never know who's going to get hold of that kind of information and use it against me.
2: I should have known better, but love has a way of blinding a person. We were married on a cold and rainy day in November of 1972. I was 23 years old and excited about my new life. Unfortunately, it wasn't all that new. In fact, it immediately became horribly familiar.
6: What have you been doing all day?
2: I've been trying to figure out how to cook. I've never worked with a coal stove before.
6: Any fool could figure that out. Can't you do anything right?
2: Well, I'm trying as hard as I can.
6: You're lucky I married you, because if I hadn't, nobody would have.
2: How are things at work? Is it going okay?
6: What would you know about work? You sit around and twiddle your thumbs all day long.
2: I do not. I told you I've been trying to figure out this stove, and I had to haul the water all the way from your cousin's place. Dwayne, I'm a city girl. I don't know all these things. You have to teach me.
6: I don't have time to teach you. It would take too long. Now leave me alone before I have to get rough with you.
2: The mental torture and violence continued when Dwayne took a job with the state police. He would get so angry that he would slam his fist through the wall or take out his frustration on some of my pets. Many times he would clean his gun and threaten me. I thought things would get better with time and a new job, but they didn't.
6: What's this?
2: Dinner. Aren't you hungry?
6: Not for this slop. When are you going to learn how to cook something I can eat?
2: I've been trying. Why are you treating me this way?
6: Look, I'm treating you like you deserve to be treated. If you'd think once in a while instead of acting like a moron, I wouldn't have to get so angry.
2: But you've changed, Dwayne. I feel trapped here. You won't let me go out or take me anywhere anymore.
6: The last thing you need is to go out. Now go back and make me something that doesn't turn my stomach.
2: I'm scared, Mom. I'm really scared.
7: Of Dwayne?
2: Yes. He's threatening me. I'm afraid he's going to kill me.
7: Oh, Janice, it can't be all that bad.
2: I mean it, Mom. He killed my cat yesterday because it was making too much noise. He kicked it across the room and it died. I just don't know how much longer I can hold out.
7: Can you make it up here? Can you take the car?
2: I don't even have enough money for gas.
7: Okay. I'll see if I can get together the money for a bus. Now, don't you worry. Everything's going to be all right.
2: The next few weeks, I stayed with Mom in Cleveland. But I felt I still had to face Dwayne and end my 3 years of torment. When I returned to Kentucky, our divorce was finalized. I didn't think anything could top the horrors of my marriage. I was wrong. Guys I dated took advantage of me. Some forced me to go along until I felt like a used piece of furniture. Then, a friend of mine at work introduced me to the world of the occult. As I got deeper into the black magic and sexual immorality, I began having nightmares and hearing voices. I thought I was going crazy. One night, after a disastrous date, I came to the end. I was finally going to get it over with. I was going to take my own life.
1: You'll hear what happened to Janice that night when we continue her story. First, though, here is Superintendent Dave Saulnier to tell you about one of the most important ministries of Pacific Garden Mission.
8: By the time Janice was born in 1949, Pacific Garden Mission had already begun their military hospitality to servicemen passing through the alluring streets of Chicago. In fact, it began in the early days of World War II. We wanted to provide a clean, wholesome place for refreshment, recreation, and lodging that wouldn't cost those in uniform a dime. And for the past 50 years, we've kept it that way. Everything is free.
1: And that contrasts with the expensive entertainment found elsewhere in the city, not only expensive financially, but also in the tearing down of lives of servicemen and women. Sin costs dearly. And we desire nothing more than to show those in the military the truth before it's eternally too late.
8: Through our provision of a canteen, game room, and dormitory, we warmly welcome those who have served our country with a sympathetic ear and a safe place to rest. Consulars meet travelers at the bus or train station to offer free transportation. Through the years, thousands of servicemen and women have learned that military hospitality at Pacific Garden Mission is something they can count on.
1: If you'd like to learn more about this or our other ministries, write Pacific Garden Mission, Chicago, Illinois, 60605. And once again, that's Pacific Garden Mission, Chicago, Illinois, 60605.
2: I wanted to end the pain and abuse in my life that night, but somehow the combination of exhaustion and despair kept me from it. The only real thread of hope I thought of hanging on to was my friendship with a girl named Jackie. I worked under her evaluating disability claims for the state of Kentucky. The conversation was normally centered on casework, but sometimes we talked about more personal matters.
9: Janice, I've gone through a lot of paperwork, but I've never seen such clear writing. You're accurate, thorough. I can see why you denied or approved each case.
2: Thanks. I'm glad I made it understandable.
9: How did you learn to write so clearly?
2: Probably started when I was a kid growing up. Writing helped comfort me a lot through some difficult circumstances.
9: And you put down a lot of your feelings in your journals?
2: Yeah. It was kind of like talking to someone, even though I didn't have anyone to listen.
9: I felt that way a lot of times. But I'm able to bring my problems to God.
2: You know, if it's all right with you, I'd rather not talk about any of that religious stuff.
9: I understand. But if you ever want to, remember, I'm here.
2: Jackie was one of the four people in the office who were Christians. But she was true to her word. She didn't beat me over the head with Bible verses. But spiritual things kept coming up, sometimes in the weirdest ways.
9: This form right here needs to be signed. Oh, I have a question about the Richardson case. Maybe we could talk about it over lunch.
2: Sure. Sounds good to me.
9: Good. I'll get my sandwich from the refrigerator. Let me just get this. Hello? This is Jackie. Oh, hi, Carol. What can I do for you? It's Carol from my church. I'll only be a minute. Well, there are a number of passages you can give her, but why not start with John 3:16? You know, for God so loved the world that he gave his only begotten Son, that whosoever believeth in him should not perish but have everlasting life. Sure, it sounds like she needs comfort. Philippians 4, verse 4, is a great verse. And the peace of God, which passeth all understanding, shall keep your hearts and minds through Christ Jesus. And then take her to Romans 8:28. All things work together for good to them that love God, to them who are the called according to his purpose. Help her understand God can actually use all these bad things that have happened and work them for good in her life. Okay. I hope that helps. I'll be praying for you. Goodbye. Ready for lunch?
10: Part of me believed conversations like that were staged, but then I thought about the timing and the unpredictability of the calls. She couldn't set those up. She had no idea when I'd be in her office. All this happened while I needed strong guidance. I was deep in debt, mixed up in the occult, and was slipping further into sexual sin.
9: Janice, I want you to take this.
10: $25?
9: You haven't eaten in 3 days. You need a good meal and some groceries in your house.
10: How did you know that?
9: It's obvious that something's wrong. I see you pull out those tarot cards, and you're spending money like you were a millionaire.
10: Well, that's because my friend said I could just buy things on credit. I can always pay later.
9: But Janice, that's not true. Those things cost a lot of money, and if you don't have it, you shouldn't buy it.
10: Jackie, why do you even bother with me? I'm up to my ears in bills. My life is a shambles. Why do you even care?
9: I care because God cares. He loves you.
10: What kind of a God would love somebody like me?
9: The same God who would die for you, who came to earth and gave his life so that you might be saved from your sins.
10: I went home that night thinking about a God who loved me, and I couldn't believe it. Love was something foreign. I just couldn't relate. Miraculously, God led me to a small church where the people accepted me and treated me like a real person. The first night, the pastor was preaching on the 23rd Psalm. I could quote every verse of that passage from my training in the occult, but I could tell this man actually knew the shepherd. He knew about caring and the love of God. I got a Bible and I started reading in Genesis. I had so many questions about the scriptures and I needed some answers. It was at a Bible study with Jackie when the pieces of my spiritual puzzle finally fell into place.
9: So our study will be taken from 1 John chapter 1. It's toward the back, Janice, almost at the end of the New Testament.
10: Okay, I found it.
9: Last week we were talking about the power of prayer, and I thought this week we could talk about the importance of repentance in praying. Janice, will you read verses 8 and 9 of that first chapter?
10: Sure. If we say that we have no sin, we deceive ourselves, and the truth is not in us. If we confess our sins, he is faithful and just to forgive us our sins and to cleanse us from all unrighteousness. Those verses touch something deep within me. To think that I could actually be forgiven for the wrong things I had done? That night, I was reading in Leviticus. There were some very specific laws given against witchcraft and sexual immorality. I knew I was guilty. I knew I needed forgiveness. And at last, I knew it was through Jesus Christ that I could be made whole. I knelt by my bed just before midnight on July 27th, 1977. Dear God, I know I've sinned against you. I don't want to be controlled by those things anymore. I want Jesus to come in to make me new. I want your love inside me, God, and your peace. Please forgive me and help me.
9: Janice, that's great. I knew you were so close the other night at the study.
10: What you said made a lot of sense to me. Finally.
9: What happened? Did you call a pastor?
10: No. I just got down on my knees and asked God to forgive me and have Jesus come into my life. Was I supposed to call a pastor?
9: Oh, no. You did just the right thing, Janice. You're a Christian now.
10: I wanted to know everything about the Bible. After being grounded in the Word through the Bible study in church, I attended seminary and prepared for the mission field. But my financial problem hung over me. I eventually tore up all my credit cards, sold my car, and to the penny came up with the funds I needed to erase all my debt.
3: Janice, I want you to know how proud we are of you. You've been a great asset to our church these past few years.
10: Thank you, Pastor.
3: What's next, now that you've finished school?
10: Pastor, I just can't seem to get China out of my mind. All those millions of people and no gospel message among them. I saw their flag at the convention I told you about and just can't get the burden off my heart.
3: Well, I don't know how you're going to do it, but I know with God, all things are possible.
10: Only 2 years later, to the glory of God, I was working with a small church in Hong Kong. As an outreach, we began classes in English. One of our first students was Mrs. Wu. I was surprised one day when she spoke to me at a local market. It's good to see you. How are you?
11: I am fine.
10: Good. You're doing very well.
11: You come.
10: Is there something wrong?
11: You come. House.
10: Well, all right. Inside, I was scared. I was alone with a person who knew very little English, and I knew even less Cantonese. But with my pocket New Testament in both languages and some intense prayer, I went to her apartment.
11: Come in, please. You teach.
10: Me? You want me to teach you English?
11: Yes! You teach. No!
10: Okay. Here goes. Mrs. Wu seemed to be fascinated with the birth of the Lord and his cousin John. I went over that story in Luke. Then, in Romans 3, verse 10, there is none righteous, no, not one. We are all guilty before God. Then, Romans 6:23, for the wages of sin is death, but the gift of God is eternal life through Jesus Christ our Lord. I ended with that most precious verse, John 3:16. Within 1 hour, Mrs. Wu accepted Christ as her Savior. I was amazed at how God could work. She was so happy about becoming a friend of God. And that friendship would deepen as she went through some troubled waters just ahead.
11: Janice, I didn't think you would come.
10: I came as soon as I heard. What is it? What do the doctors say?
11: It is tumors. 3 of them were found on my liver.
10: I'm so sorry. Does your family know?
11: My family is Buddhist. When I became a Christian, I no longer exist. But I want to go back. I want to tell them about my Jesus and what he has done for me. Janice, whether I live a long time or a short time, I'm going to live for Christ.
10: Mrs. Wu's condition deteriorated. Toward the end, her family invited her to fly back to the mainland. And on the last night of her life, she was able to tell those she loved so much about the one who died for their sins. God allowed me to lead many non-English speaking people to himself, but my own health began to deteriorate. I was having trouble keeping my balance. For so long, the test came back inconclusive. But finally, I was diagnosed as having multiple sclerosis. I managed to make it back to the States, and once again, my mother stepped in to help. With MS, you never know what will happen next. I have lost total use of my lower limbs. I'm confined to a wheelchair. Every muscle in my body is a potential target. But the little use I can make of my upper body muscles is spent in a new ministry. I now encourage and correspond with the elderly and disabled, often sending little notes or poems to some very lonely people. I try to take my faith and God's smile everywhere I go and allow God to channel his love through me. My prognosis isn't bright, I know that. But like Mrs. Wu, whether I live a long or short time, I want to live each moment of my life for Jesus.
1: Friend, no matter what you've been through or what lies ahead, you can be sure right now that you can have peace with God. And like Janice, you can obtain the peace of God that passes all understanding. If you'd like to know more, please get in touch with Pacific Garden Mission, Chicago, Illinois, 60605. The telephone number in Chicago is area 312-922-1462. 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If this true story has touched your heart, or if you'd like to encourage us with your letter, we would really appreciate hearing from you this week. You might even ask a friend to listen as well. And jot a note to the manager of this station. It will encourage him to know that you listen. This is program number 2128. Heard in the true story of Janice Walsh were Connie Foster, Judith Easton, Linda Stevens, Roman Sawinski, and Kim Rasmussen. Original music, Lucille Becker. Sound, Nick Aloisio. Engineer, Ed Webb. Script, Chris Fabre, and I'm Bob O'Donnell. Unshackled is produced by Pacific Garden Mission to show through true stories that the grace of God still reaches into empty hearts so that lives around the world might be filled to overflowing. If you'd like to talk with someone who cares about you, please call us at 312-922-1462. We're waiting for your call right now, 312-922-1462.

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6: You started out as a tiny speck, smaller than a period at the end of a sentence. In this tiny speck was all the information that would ever be needed to control every aspect of your growth, to make sure your ears got on each side of your head, to make sure your nose was above your mouth so you could smell your food and enhance the taste as you ate it, to make sure your legs grew at exactly the right rate. Otherwise, they might call you Eileen. God did a remarkable job. In this tiny speck was also enough information even to determine how your children would look someday. And you thought your computer was small. My goodness, God put all this in a time.

0: tiny cell. He did a whole lot of work programming you before you were born. Maybe, just maybe, he had plans for what he wanted to do after you were born. Maybe you ought to read the manual. I call the manual the Bible. Maybe you ought to get in touch with God. His area code is on your knees. Maybe it'd be good if you checked with him periodically to make sure you're doing exactly what he put you here to do. This is Pete Cowling.
1: His attempts to fill the emptiness, he has turned to all sorts of vile vices. And he'll never find anything that satisfies him. He'll just go deeper and deeper and deeper into sin, because no substitute can satisfy where God is meant to fill that spot. Are you listening?
2: You're listening to a portion of a message preached at International Baptist Church, Dumaguete, by Pastor Randy DeMova. Accept no substitute. God made man in the beginning to walk with him. Nothing else should take God's place in our lives, or there will be regrets.
1: If you're a man and you're not walking with God, I promise you, you're not fulfilled in your life. There's something missing in your life. There's a big God-sized hole in your life. Now, you may be trying to stuff that hole with a bunch of other stuff so you don't feel so empty. But nothing else fits that spot. Are you listening? Nothing else can fit that spot that belongs to God. That's for you ladies as well. There's a spot that you have for God there. There are some things that are built into man that cause man to want to or to desire to walk with God. It's built into us because God created us to do it. The things that God made us to do, there's a desire in us to do those things. There's a natural desire there. There's a tendency that we have that pushes us that direction, to want that area filled in our life. But often man attempts to fulfill that desire in the wrong things, substitutes. And man is never satisfied. Never satisfied with substitutes. Satisfaction only comes when we find what we're meant to do and do it. Until then, a man's not satisfied. Are you listening tonight? Stay with me. We're going somewhere. Sin separated us from God, so that man struggled to be able to fulfill his purpose. If man was made to walk with God, and now man is exited from the Garden of Eden, he's separated from God because of sin, that relationship is broken, that he cannot walk with God like he was meant to walk with God, then man is unfulfilled. And what does he do? He finds things to fill that emptiness. In his attempts to fill the emptiness, he has turned to all sorts of vile vices. You look around the world, you see all the problems, all the sin that man gets into. What's he doing? He's trying to fill that emptiness in his life. And he'll never find anything that satisfies him. He'll just go deeper and deeper and deeper into sin, because no substitute can satisfy where God is meant to fill that spot. Are you listening? Yeah. And you look around, and men are trying to, I'm talking, every man created by God has this place that belongs to God, and it's missing, and he's trying to fill it. Salvation makes it possible for man to know fellowship or walk with God as God has created him to do. When we were lost, we could not walk with God. We were alienated from God. We were separated from God. Sin separated us from God. But when we get saved, now I'm brought back into close union with God in Christ. I can walk with him now. I can now do what God created me to do because I'm saved. A lost man cannot do what God made him to do until he comes to Christ. The problem is, after we get saved, is that we still have a taste for the substitutes. We've been living on substitutes all our life, trying to fill that emptiness and find joy, and we're never satisfied, and we got a taste for the substitutes of this world, and we get saved, and some have not lost yet the taste for the substitutes.
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0: Anchor.app. That sermon was Accept No Substitute, preached on January 21, 2024. Additionally, you may visit us at International Baptist Church, Dumaguete. 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We took to the street to ask people what they thought about God's purpose for their life.
1: Para makatabang sa lain or mo-guide sa lain para mutuon niya, para mo bag-o ilang kinabuhi.
2: Since I was a child, I did not know what is the purpose of me as a person, but maybe in the future, I can see that He put me in this earth to have a purpose and also to experience what this true world is.
3: For me, nganong purpose niya na ako is mo hatag sa iyang mga mensahe diri sa katawan, magkwenta, labing mag-iusa.
4: For me, I don't really know what's His purpose for me. So I'm trying to find out, sorting out pa.
5: Iya kong gihimo as instrument to educate or to apply what are the learnings that I've learned before nga ako pong ma-apply sa uban.
6: I've been thinking this lately. What is my purpose here in life despite of all the challenges? Unsa pa akong gidugay diri? Then I found out that God has this purpose na you need to discover yourself since He put you in this kind of situation. So He wanted also to see you, how you were going to survive with His challenges as a human.
7: I want to show them that the life that I have is grateful and contented. And I want to inspire them to do what is inspiring to other people.
0: Don't go away. Coming up, we will see how God's Word answers that question.

A little while ago, we asked the question, if God is your creator, what is the reason why He created you? We heard many answers, but the Bible should be our authority for every question. This is Theo Amante with the Bible answer to that question. Well, the Bible says in Revelation chapter 4 verse 11, "For thou hast created all things, and for thy pleasure they are and were created." The Bible tells us that you were made for God and for His pleasure. God made everything in the universe, both seen and unseen. However, His greatest creation was man. Genesis chapter 2 verse 7 says, "And the Lord God formed man of the dust of the ground, and breathed into his nostrils the breath of life, and man became a living soul." You are a living soul, made in the image and likeness of God. God made Adam and Eve first, and they were placed in the Garden of Eden. There was work for them to do. There was sweet fellowship with their loving Creator. However, something happened that ruined it all. The Bible says in Romans chapter 5 verse 12, "Wherefore, as by one man, sin entered into the world, and death by sin. And so death passed upon all men, for that all have sinned." Our relationship with God was ruined because of sin, and sin brought about death. Death is separation from God in a lake of fire for all eternity. Because of sin, you cannot please God. Because of sin, you cannot have fellowship with God. God already has a will or a plan for how we should live. There is a way that our Creator expects for us to live, but sin ruined that. In Isaiah chapter 53 verse 6, "All we like sheep have gone astray. We have turned everyone to his own way, and the Lord hath laid on him the iniquity of us all." The iniquity or sin that was laid on Jesus Christ was the sin of choosing your way rather than God's way. Sin has convinced us that we can choose our own way. People are struggling to find purpose for their lives, and many end up with a life full of regret. As long as you are without Christ, you are going astray. But once you come to Christ, He can become the shepherd that leads you. In 1 Peter chapter 2 verse 25, "For ye were as sheep going astray, but are now returned unto the shepherd and bishop of your souls." Psalm 23 verse 3 tells us, "He restoreth my soul. He leadeth me in paths of righteousness for His name's sake." He will never lead you astray. He will always lead you to do what is right. Ephesians chapter 2 verse 10 says, "For we are His workmanship, created in Christ Jesus unto good works, which God hath before ordained that we should walk in them." God has a will and plan for how you should live. There are good works that God has in mind for you now that you are in Christ. There is the revealed will of God and expressed will of God. The revealed will of God is found in the Bible. There are certain things that are always God's will. He will never tell you to do anything otherwise. The expressed will of God, however, is that certain purpose for you, for His glory. The verses in Ephesians chapter 4 talk about the men given to us by God to help us as we walk through this life, and also talking about the church. The church is one of the keys to finding God's will for your life. In Ephesians chapter 4 verse 14, "That we henceforth be no more children, tossed to and fro, and carried about with every wind of doctrine." Many, however, don't read the Bible to understand the will of God. So they seek for a sign and jump to what they think is that certain purpose for their lives. Until you know that you are doing the revealed will of God, you will not know what His personal will is for you. Rather than look for a sign that changes, how about you settle your purpose by doing what God wants you to do and wait for Him to show you His personal will for you? What is God's purpose for your life? The Bible says, "You were made for God and for His pleasure."
keep tuning into the station for more help from the Bible. Because the Bible has the answer.

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1: What? 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
2: Well, you can't just work here.
1: What's the big deal? 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
1: Yeah, but then I'll have to listen to a boss and be accountable for my actions. 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

0: Why do people love International Baptist Church? Just ask them. They will tell you.
1: I love IBC because this is the church where God put me to be used and participate in the ministry and serve Him. This is the church I got a good influence and Bible principles to be followed. And I love the godly leadership of our pastor.
0: Come find your reason to love IBC.

0: Did you ever wonder how the universe got here? There's only two possibilities, creation and speculation. And the speculators would like to say they don't like creation because if it was created, somebody had to do it. And they don't like thinking about that somebody. And that, they think that the universe has always been here. However, they got some problems. Did you know in 1913, Vestal Slipher was looking at planets and stars in the universe and noticed they were moving away from the Earth at speeds up to 2 million miles per hour. How did he know that? Well, you have to believe in the redshift. The redshift is due to the Doppler effect of a moving light source. If the light source is moving away from us, the light will be redder than it's supposed to be. If it's moving toward us, it will be bluer than it's supposed to be. And Vestal Slipher said, everywhere I look, the universe is expanding. And pretty soon all the scientists were looking at that and saying, wow, the universe is expanding. Everybody goes, did you know if things can't expand forever, they have to start? Oh my goodness, start. That implies creation. Scientists didn't like that. But anyhow, it was looking that way. In 1917, an unrelated event, Albert Einstein published his equations on general relativity. William de Sitter, a Dutch mathematician, immediately used these equations to get a mathematical solution which predicted the expanding universe. When Einstein found out that someone had used his equations to explain an expanding universe, he got upset. He said to admit such things is senseless. Why is it senseless? Because if the universe is expanding, it had to start expanding, and that requires creation. And so then they get into the Big Bang Theory for creation. I'm real happy with the Big Bang Theory. I think God spoke, and bang, it happened. Glory to God that we have a creator that put it all together and started it in motion. This is Pete Cowling.
1: And I think a lot of the troubles that we have sometimes in life, in the bad decisions that we make, and the vulnerabilities that we have, and the temptations that we give into, sometimes it's because we don't take care of ourselves to sleep when we should, or to eat as we should.
2: You're listening to a portion of a message preached at International Baptist Church, Dumaguete, by Pastor Randy DeMova. After a victory. Though exhausted physically and emotionally after a victory, let's not get our eyes off the Lord. Continue to lean upon Christ and walk with God.
1: So here's Elijah. He's in the wilderness, scared, tired, ready to quit, just to give up on everything. Doesn't want to fight anymore. He's exhausted. And he's found a juniper tree, and he's laid down at this juniper tree, verse 5, and as he lay and slept under a juniper tree, behold, then an angel touched him and said unto him, arise and eat. So Elijah had fallen asleep, which is a good thing. I think he probably needed sleep. I think everything he's saying before he went to sleep was because he was just exhausted and emotionally drained. And can I say that's not a good way to make any decisions when you're that way? You make horrible decisions when you're tired. Amen? And here's Elijah, and you say stupid things when you're tired. You ever been around people who haven't had any sleep? They get kind of, well, I've heard people say some really strange things when they haven't had enough sleep. And here's Elijah, and, oh God, why, I just want to die. He hadn't slept yet. He'd had a great victory. The next day, he got the news from Jezebel saying, by tomorrow, you're going to be dead like them. And boy, and he took off, right? And he left his servant, and he kept going. Another day into the wilderness, and he's on the run. He hadn't had any rest. And he's crying out to God, oh, God, just let me die. But the angel of the Lord finds him sleeping, and it's probably a good thing that he was getting some needed sleep. Then he is awakened by this angel of the Lord to eat. He needed to eat. Huh? He said, arise, eat. Do you know that a lot of your emotional problems could probably be traced back to a lack of sleep and not eating as you should? I think sometimes we try to spiritualize everything that doesn't need to be spiritualized, and the things that are just very practical we ignore like they don't matter. But you know, you do need to sleep and you do need to eat. Some of you, now listen to me. Some of you have been around here a long time. Love not sleep. Don't fall in love with sleep, but you got to sleep sometime, right? You don't want to be the sluggard that's like the door on its hinges and you can't get out of bed. But there is a time we need to rest. There is a time where we got to stop and we've got to sleep. And I think a lot of the troubles that we have sometimes in life, in the bad decisions that we make, and the vulnerabilities that we have, and the temptations that we give into, sometimes it's because we don't take care of ourselves to sleep when we should, or to eat as we should. Routine is good. I like routine. Now, sometimes our routines have to get disturbed for good reason, good cause. I don't think we ought to be so strict about a routine that we're no good to anybody. Sometimes we've got to sacrifice and put in some extra time, and all of us ought to be there, and probably more often than we do. But listen to me, I like routine. You need to get your sleep. You need to eat on schedule. Look at verse 6. And he looked, and behold, there was a cake. Amen. Not even health food. It was a cake. No, I'm just kidding. There was a cake, bacon on the coals, and a cruse of water at his head. And he did eat and drink and laid him down again.
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3: 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My son, attend unto my wisdom, and bow thine ear to my understanding, that thou mayest regard discretion, and that thy lips may keep knowledge. For the lips of a strange woman drop as an honeycomb, and her mouth is smoother than oil. But her end is bitter as wormwood, sharp as a two-edged sword. Her feet go down to death, her steps take hold on hell. Lest thou shouldest ponder the path of life, her ways are movable, that thou canst not know them. Hear me now, therefore, O ye children, and depart not from the words of my mouth. Remove thy way far from her, and come not nigh the door of her house, lest thou give thine honor unto others, and thy years unto the cruel. Lest strangers be filled with thy wealth, and thy labors be in the house of a stranger. And thou mourn at the last, when thy flesh and thy body are consumed, and say, How have I hated instruction, and my heart despised reproof, and have not obeyed the voice of my teachers, nor inclined mine ear to them that instructed me. I was almost in all evil, in the midst of the congregation and assembly. Drink waters out of thine own cistern, and running waters out of thine own well. Let thy fountains be dispersed abroad, and rivers of waters in the streets. Let them be only thine own, and not strangers with thee. Let thy fountain be blessed, and rejoice with the wife of thy youth. Let her be as the loving hind and pleasant roe. Let her breast satisfy thee at all times, and be thou ravished always with her love. And why wilt thou, my son, be ravished with a strange woman, and embrace the bosom of a stranger? For the ways of man are before the eyes of the Lord, and he pondereth all his goings. His own iniquity shall take the wicked himself, and he shall be holden with the cords of his sins. He shall die without instruction, and in the greatness of his folly he shall go astray. We trust that the power of God's Word on today's edition of Light for Your Pathway was a blessing. Tune in again to Light for Your Pathway.
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0: Who is God? We took to the street to ask people what they thought about God.
1: I learned about God because I grew up from a very religious family. My lolo is a lay minister and I have an aunt who is a nun. And my mother is also, she actually stopped working so she can work full-time sa church. So it's not a choice na ko nga to learn God. It's a birthright. I think He is everything, God. He makes things nga in mysterious ways. Nga there are times nga I can't believe why it happened.
2: I first learned about God in school because I was put up in a Christian school. Well, God is, He's definitely the figure in my life that has shown me the most love. I can really feel it every day.
3: God is amazing and I'm very grateful for Him and for His grace towards me in my life. I'm not perfect.
4: I learned about God from my parents because growing up, we'd always go to church. Then every night, pray the rosary up until I was in high school, college. And then even though you don't think about God that much, you can feel the presence everywhere from your classmates, environment.
0: Don't go away. Coming up, we will see how God's Word answers that question.

0: Why do people love International Baptist Church? Just ask them, they will tell you.
1: I love IBC because of the purpose I found in my life in serving God. I love IBC because of the preaching of the Word of God. I love IBC because of the passion for souls. And I love IBC because of my pastor and the people of God.
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3: A little while ago, we asked the question, who is God? We heard many answers, but the Bible should be our authority for every question. This is Theo Amante with the Bible answer to that question. Well, the Bible says in Genesis chapter 1 verse 1, in the beginning, God created the heaven and the earth. When you look at the first verse in the Bible, right away, it is God. He is the first cause. No elaborate backstory, no history of who He is. Right away, we see that it is God. In Psalm 19, verse 1, the heavens declare the glory of God, and the firmament showeth His handiwork. The universe didn't come about by a big explosion. Man didn't come to be through millions upon millions of years of evolution. God is the creator of the universe. God is the creator of you. It is the fool that hath said in his heart, there is no God. Many of us grow up to have some basic knowledge about God. We hear it from our parents, teachers, pastors, and even churches. One thing we need to understand about God is that He is true. In Jeremiah chapter 10, verse 10, but the Lord is the true God. He is the living God and an everlasting King. One of the most amazing things about God is that He is true. God hates lying and deceit because He's the true God. What a sad thing it is to base your life off of a lie. So when it comes to God, how do you know that what you're believing is true? It's sad to say that many people will hold on to what they've been taught by people and even their false religion. They have an imagination of who God is, but never once in their lives check for themselves if what they believe is true. What is your source for truth? John chapter 17 verse 17 says, sanctify them through thy truth. Thy word is truth. Another name for the Bible is God's word. And the way that you learn about a person is through words. I tell you something about me, and then you learn something about me. With God, it's the same way. So everything we learn from God in His word is truth. If what you believe doesn't line up with what's in the Bible, choose God over your own intellect or mind. It's an awesome thing to know that we can know God. Even when sin was in the way, He devised a great plan to purchase back His fallen creation. In John chapter 3, verse 16, for God so loved the world that He gave His only begotten Son, that whosoever believeth in Him should not perish, but have everlasting life. Being saved from hell is not the only thing that God wants for us. He has given us a place here in this world to help us with truth. In 1 Timothy chapter 3 verse 15, the house of God, which is the church of the living God, the pillar and ground of the truth. In God's wisdom, He has instituted the local New Testament church, the pillar and ground of the truth, to be the place where truth is taught, to guide us to know Him and to live out our lives according to His word. The pastor is the shepherd to help the flock of God live their lives according to God's word. Fellow believers meet together week after week to mature in their faith. You need the church. And as you come to church, it's not enough to hear and say, "That was nice." If you will decide to come and know God, you must act upon what he says. Once you are saved, only then can you begin to know God and have a personal relationship with him. Get your life and family established in the pillar and ground of the truth. You don't have to be ignorant of God. Keep tuning into the station for more help from the Bible, because the Bible has the answer.
4: Proverbs 18:13. He that answereth a matter before he heareth it, it is folly and shame unto him. God says here that it is foolish and shameful to render a verdict and give an opinion before hearing all aspects of a matter. He that answereth a matter before he heareth it, it is folly and shame unto him. As a parent, boss, coach, teacher, spouse, make sure that you give your followers the right that you would expect if you were hauled into court next week. And that is the right to fully present your case and defend yourself. He that answereth a matter before he heareth it, it is folly and shame unto him. Something to think about.
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1: Paul wrote in 1 Corinthians chapter 12, verse 1, "Now concerning spiritual gifts, brethren, I would not have you ignorant." Several times in the New Testament, the Apostle Paul and even Peter voiced their concern that believers not be ignorant. There are some things worth knowing. Let me give you something worth knowing. The Apostle John wrote in his first letter, chapter 5, verse 13, "These things have I written unto you that believe on the name of the Son of God, that ye may know that ye have eternal life, and that ye may believe on the name of the Son of God." His whole purpose in writing was that those who had eternal life would know that they had eternal life. It is worth knowing you have eternal life. It is not God's intent that man would live without the assurance of his future. God doesn't want us wondering where we will spend eternity. We can and should know that we have eternal life. But eternal life is not just about your eternal destination. Eternal life is something we are to know we have today so that we can live eternal life now. Eternal life is a quality of life, not a length of life. It is living different than the life we had before we were given eternal life. If you know you have eternal life, you should live like you have eternal life. Your life should be lived differently than the lost around you who do not have eternal life. The greatest use of our eternal life at this time is to help others to know that they too can have eternal life. The more you realize that you have it, the more you might be willing to help others to have it. Something worth knowing is you have eternal life.
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0: And they knew that they were in sin and that God was judging them. And so he misunderstood that God's judgment meant that God had forsaken them. And Gideon said, God's forsaken us. No, God's not forsaken you. God's right there talking to you. Are you listening? God hasn't forsaken you. God's speaking to you right now.
1: You're listening to a portion of a message preached at International Baptist Church, Dumaguete, by Pastor Randy DeMovo. All or nothing faith. A father disciplines his son. Let us not hide ourselves from God when we are disciplined. Help is given to us through godly leaders.
0: Third reason that we lose faith in God sometimes is because we misunderstand his judgments. Gideon said that God had forsaken them. And I've touched on this a little bit already, but that's a lie of the devil. God doesn't forsake you. He may punish you. He may discipline you, but he doesn't forsake you. He doesn't leave you alone. When you believe that God has forsaken you, then you'll not trust him when he says, I'm with you. And that was Gideon's problem. The Lord is with you, thou mighty man of valor. The Lord's not with me. Why would Gideon say, the Lord's not with us? He knew they were being punished. He knew that his father was worshiping a false god. He knew that the people around him were worshiping false gods, that they did not obey the voice of God. They knew that the Midianites' coming was punishment. God had sent a prophet to tell them. And they knew that they were in sin and that God was judging them. And so he misunderstood that God's judgment meant that God had forsaken them. And Gideon said, God's forsaken us. No, God's not forsaken you. God's right there talking to you. Are you listening? God hasn't forsaken you. God's speaking to you right now. If you're in church tonight and you got some idea in your head that it's all over, you're a marked man, God doesn't want you, no, he'll never use you, you might as well just go and live in sin, you're listening to a lie of the devil because God's speaking to you right now. He's not forsaken you. God doesn't forsake his children. He loves his children. The devil's going to come tell you, God doesn't love you anymore. If God loved you, you wouldn't have all this trouble. If God loved you, God does love you. He proved it right here 2,000 years ago. He proved his love already. What else do you want him to do? What else does he have to do to prove his love to you? Come die again? I don't care what you've done wrong. Listen. I don't care what you've done wrong. God won't forsake you. He may let you go through a time of chastening. He may let you learn some lessons, but he loves you and he's pulling for you. He's wanting you to seek him. He wants you to know him. It doesn't matter what you've done wrong. God does not forsake you. If he did, he'd be a liar. So stop running from God. Run to God. You've gone into hiding. Because you think God's forsaken you. You've given up on yourself, and God wants to restore you. You're shying away from the pastor, like Gideon's hiding. Oh, I don't want to see me back here. I'm scared. And you're shying away from the pastor. You're afraid to come talk to the pastor. Afraid to talk to leaders and let someone help you. You know there are people who would help you rebuild your life, help you get to God, help you grow in your faith, help you go forward, but you're hiding from them. You're running away from them. You're not close to them. You ignore them. They set up times to meet with you and you won't meet with them. And I want to say to you, why are you hiding? You've lost faith. You have no reason to lose faith. You're misunderstanding what judgment's about. It's not to destroy you, it's to develop you. God's not trying to destroy your life. God wasn't trying to destroy the Israelites.
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0: 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The first time something said is the most important time. Make sure that you're listening to get it right. Pay attention to the details. Take notes if you must. Ask questions immediately so you don't waste his time.
1: 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Becoming one with your leader. When your leader asks you to do something in a specific way, see to it that you get it done the way he wants it done. Make sure that his words don't fall on deaf ears.
0: If your leader is giving you instructions, if your leader is trying to give you directions, that's the first time he's given it is the most important time. Be paying attention. You students in class, a teacher's giving instruction, or you're in a meeting and the leader's giving instruction, don't you get yourself occupied in a bunch of other stuff. And then I said, what'd you say? Could you repeat that? You know, in the world, you get fired. Why weren't you listening? Pay attention. The first time something said is the most important time. Make sure that you're listening to get it right. Pay attention to the details. Take notes if you must. Ask questions immediately so you don't waste his time. But also so you can be sure you understand and carry out what you need to do correctly. Someone say, hey, I think we need to do something a certain way. Be paying attention to that. God said that he elevates his word above his own name. He makes much of his words. Guess what? We should too. This goes to speech class this week, right? If God makes much of his words, then we ought to make much of our words. Our words should matter. Our words are not supposed to be wasted. We're not supposed to have idle words. We're supposed to look at our words like currency and make sure that we spend them correctly, that we don't waste our words. I don't like to waste my breath, waste my words. Right? God said, my word accomplishes. I send it out. It accomplishes. It doesn't return to me void. He says, I don't send my word out and it comes back empty. He says, my words accomplish things. I speak to get things done. Right? The centurion that came to Jesus who had a servant, and he said, would you heal my servant? Jesus said, I'll come. He said, no, you don't have to come to my house, Lord. Just speak the word only and my servant will be healed. He says, I understand authority. I'm a man under authority. I can say to this guy under me, go do this, and he goes. Or I say to this guy, come here, and he comes. Or I say to this guy, do this, and it gets done. He said, I don't have to do it. I just speak the word, and things happen. He says, Jesus, I understand your authority. If you'll just speak the word, it'll happen. Now, what does it mean? That our words are supposed to get things accomplished. And when your leader in any area is speaking to you, saying, I need you to do this, and here's how I need you to do it, he expects it to get done the way he said. Not that his words fall on deaf ears, or that is, you know, if Jekyll, right, deaf. If he's deaf, and I know he's deaf, why would I be there? Having trying to talk to him. Maybe hoping he reads lips. I don't know. But if I'm making sound to him and he can't hear it, it's just like I'm wasting words. It's like, it makes no sense. I can't walk away and expect he's going to do whatever I said. He couldn't understand. He couldn't hear me. But if you have hearing and your leader is giving you instructions, listen and get it the first time. Ask questions if you don't understand something, but that's how we get on the same page. It doesn't matter how hard you work if your end result is different than what your leader was expecting. It doesn't matter. Oh, I put so many hours into this, but did you do what was expected? Right? We all want to be judged by sincerity. No, you're judged by accomplishing what you were supposed to accomplish. Did you do what you were supposed to do? Did you get it done correctly? That's what matters. You're going to go to school, take your exam. But I struggled really hard on every question. I gave it a lot of thought. But you failed. You got the wrong answers.
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4: 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Good to be with you on this Tuesday morning. It is May the 5th. It's 7:01, and the current temperature in Dumaguete is at 27.2. We're going up to a high today of 30.1. That is 86.1 Fahrenheit. Well, it is good to be with you. I hope you had a great weekend, and hopefully you were in God's house this weekend, hearing the Word of God preached and allowing the Holy Spirit of God to speak to you and to transform your life into what God can do with you. And it's just been a wonderful experience here at International Baptist Church through the years, but boy, it's good to be back, and what a great Sunday we had here at International Baptist Church. We celebrated Mother's Day and had our baby dedication this past Sunday. I will not be able to be here for this coming Sunday's Mother's Day. And so we celebrated it early, and we ran out of Mother's Day gifts. We had enough gifts, we thought, for everyone. I think we prepared for at least 80 mothers or more, and we ran out by the Sunday night service for the mothers who were working in different parts of the ministry and couldn't be in the morning service. We want to make sure they got their gift, and we ran out. And so we'll be getting those for them. But what a blessing to have so many. I think we had 14 different families that participated in our baby dedication. These are all, most of them born within the last year, some of them just in the last several weeks or months. And what a blessing that God is letting these little ones to grow up in the house of God, to have a life that's filled with love and the joy of the Lord, and to be around Christian brothers and sisters, and to hear the teaching of the Bible, and just what a great way to grow up. And I would encourage you, get your family and church faithful, and it's so important. God knows what's best for us. Don't you understand that? If He's our Creator, He made all this, He created us, He knows what's best for us. He loves us. He proved that when He sent His Son to die on the cross to pay for our sins so that we would not have to be separated from Him forever in the lake of fire. And so He brings us back to Himself by our way of salvation through Christ, that we can be with Him, that He can help restore and to transform our lives into something good. And boy, if you're missing out on that, I would encourage you, come, as the psalmist said, "Oh, taste and see that the Lord is good." Well, we want you to be a part of that. We thank you for tuning in this morning for Good Morning Dumaguete. We do hope that this hour will be a blessing to you. Many have already begun sending in song requests this morning, but we welcome yours as well. 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Well, we're going to get things started with a request that came in this morning from Alondra Singett. This is the Raines family singing, "We Need the Church."

to that song requested this morning by Jeff Espada, Oh Love That Will Not Let Me Go, sung by Ed Russ here on 101.7 FM, the Anchor Radio. And it is good to be with you and back in the studio here. And I sure did miss being in Dumaguete as my family took our furlough. But we're back, and I'm glad to be back. And, of course, a lot going on around here to be thankful for, and I sure appreciate those who kept things moving right along, keeping this station on the air going day by day. And thank you for being faithful and tuning in and being a part of this broadcast. Well, it is good to be back with you. I've got some daily truths I want to share with you from the past several days. And then, of course, we want your song requests. You can send those in as well. Brother Theo Amate is in the studio, and so he'll bounce some ideas off of him this morning possibly as well. We'll see as time allows, but it is good to be with you here this morning. Well, let me share with you a daily truth. This is from May 2nd, and it comes from 1 Samuel chapter 22. I'll send that verse over to the Anchor app if you'd like to follow along with us there. 1 Samuel 22, verse 2, and everyone that was in distress, and everyone that was in debt, and everyone that was discontented, gathered themselves unto him, and he became a captain over them, and they were with him about 400 men. David had been running for his life. He escaped to the cave of Adullam, and word leaked out eventually that he was there. But men who sought leadership and purpose in spite of their difficulties came to David there. David's men sound like a group of church members coming to church sometimes for the same reason these men flocked to David. They were in distress. They were in debt. They were discontented. If that doesn't sound like the makeup of the average church, I don't know what does. Oh, but what God and David were able to accomplish over time with this ragtag team of men, David's mighty men. And oh, what God is able to do with all who come to him in their trouble and allow him to direct their steps. God doesn't need perfect men. In fact, those who already think they have it all together are not the best candidates. In Luke chapter 5, verse 31, and Jesus answering said unto them, they that are whole need not a physician, but they that are sick. Jesus didn't come to call the righteous, but sinners to repentance. So don't write yourself off as not being what God wants. You're exactly what God wants if you can learn to surrender your will to his will. If you can be willing to admit your failures and allow someone to take over in guiding you. What makes some church members seem to have it all together, to thrive, to succeed, is that they came to the place already where they gave up trying to do it their way and started doing it God's way. What an amazing transformation takes place when we yield our will to His. Those in distress and debt and discontent can become mightily used of God. Praise God. He can restore what is broken and make it useful again. Maybe that is what you are today. Are you in distress? Are you feeling pain and sorrow? Are you in debt? Are you feeling you have nothing to offer others? You can only see your own needs? Are you discontented? Are you dissatisfied with your circumstances and feel like you need a change? You're a prime candidate, then, to come to God's anointed servant, pulled from the sheepcote, and allow him to lead you in a new way. Coming to David didn't solve all of these men's problems, but it helped them to overcome them and not let their problems define them. The same is available to you. Coming to church and to a pastor will not take away all of your problems or

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And thank you, Jonah Maimon Lucote, for that request this morning. Golden Avenue Quartet, Onward to the Goal. And of course, you're welcome to send in your song request this morning. Also, we'll do our best to try to get to as many as we can. And if we can't, we'll push them into the after the program to play. But we're glad you're here with us this morning for Good Morning Dumaguete. This is Pastor Randy DeMoville, pastor of International Baptist Church here in Dumaguete City. We want you to know you're welcome here. The church is located along the National Highway near to St. Paul University. 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And you'll find much there to be a help to you. And you can send in your song requests or comments during this time as well. Well, let's get to another daily truth. This one is from May the 3rd, and it comes from the book of Psalms. I'll send the verse over to the Anchor Radio app for those who'd like to follow along with us there. Psalm 52, verse number 9. I will praise thee forever because thou hast done it, and I will wait on thy name, for it is good before thy saints. God has a good name, just ask his people. Let them be his references instead of the ungodly. Credibility matters. Just go to the bank today and ask for a loan. They're going to judge how credible of a borrower you are. Can they expect you to honor your word or not? If you can't be trusted to repay what you borrow, they're just going to send you down the road. So the question before many is whether or not they can trust God. Is he credible? Can you trust his will and his ways? The world has plenty of boasters telling you that you should listen to and trust them more than God. Psalm 52, verse 1, why boastest thou thyself in mischief, O mighty man? The goodness of God endureth continually. The strong in this world, like the wise of this world, point to their success, riches, and boast that they did not get that by following God. They would mock and try to humiliate you for following God because they don't see how you can have what they have by following Christ. Don't misunderstand me. You will find those who invoke his name or even claim to give glory to God for what they have, even though they gained it their own way instead of truly trusting in and obeying God. But even these would discourage a true follower who trusts God instead of their own efforts. The battle is the same as since the Garden of Eden, where Satan attempted and succeeded at tearing down God's credibility in the eyes of Eve. He will always convince man to trust his own abilities instead of God's. The psalmist here predicts what is going to happen to these boasters. In verse 5, God shall likewise destroy thee forever. He shall take thee away and pluck thee out of thy dwelling place and root thee out of the land of the living. He also believes that staying with and sticking with God is his best option. In verse 8, but I am like a green olive tree in the house of God. I trust in the mercy of God forever and ever. I will praise thee forever because thou hast done it, and I will wait on thy name, for it is good before thy saints. God has never given you a reason not to trust him. Don't give in to the boast of the wicked and foolish who seem to be prosperous today. Their house of cards will eventually fall, but those planted in the house of God will endure. We'll be right back.

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And we're glad to have you with us here on this Tuesday morning and pray that your day is off to a wonderful, wonderful start wherever you're headed or wherever you're getting to today, whether it's school, work, just playing. I don't know. Just make sure you include the Lord in what you're doing today. Let him be in all your thoughts. And maybe this program this morning will give you just something to meditate on today as you go through the day, something to think about, something to pray about, something to share with somebody else and encourage them. But we do pray that this program's a help and a blessing to you this morning. Well, let's get to today's Daily Truth. Have you read your Bible yet today? I pray that you have some time set aside to spend in God's Word, looking for truth and applying that truth in your life. Let me share with you from my Bible reading this morning today's Daily Truth. It comes from the Gospel of Luke in chapter number 23. I'll send the verse over to the Anchor app. Luke chapter 23 and verse number 2. And they began to accuse him, saying,

We found this fellow perverting the nation and forbidding to give tribute to Caesar, saying that he himself is Christ, a king. Whenever I read this passage, I'm disgusted once again at the hypocrisy of those who brought Jesus to Pilate. They're pretending to care about Rome and Caesar. Their accusations were fraudulent and self-serving. Even to this day, I bristle every time someone brings me a story about someone else. I always have to ask myself if the person is truly sincere in their reason for telling me or telling on someone else. I'm in a position that needs to know if there is something truly harmful taking place that affects the flock of God, of which I'm an overseer. But sometimes the fake concern, as if they really care about how someone else is doing wrong, is just a deflection so that I don't notice where they may be doing wrong. It's not that I don't want to be made aware of what I need to be made aware of, but I don't want it to be only vindictive, trying to get another in trouble that they have an issue with. I long for those who truly share my heart for the ministry, not only in watching, but in their own decisions and actions. Sometimes I feel the pressure that Pilate must have felt that day as he was being told by the accusers what they thought the punishment should be and how he would be judged if he didn't carry out their demands for justice. Pilate was wrong to cave, and so would I be if I made decisions based upon the opinions or pressures of others that I'm not myself. Or that I myself, after examination, if I'm not fully convinced that it should be made. We must be careful not to accuse falsely or truly with the wrong motives. Before you go and tell on someone, ask yourself some questions. Why do I believe I need to do this? Is it because I'm angry? Do I feel someone is getting away with something that I wish I could get away with? Is it because I couldn't get away with it, but they seem to be? I'm not saying that wrong shouldn't be reported. I'm just saying that you need to be honest in your report, that your outrage may not be as sincere as you let on. How about, am I certain of what I'm about to accuse someone of? Are you a first-hand witness? Is it only speculation or suspicion on your part? Is it something you were told by another or saw with your eyes, heard with your own ears? What is your desired outcome? Can you be satisfied that you made the proper authority aware? And that's the only one you should talk to, by the way. Or do you require to know what the authority is going to do about it? Can you tell it and forget it, leaving the decision with authority? Overall, we need to check ourselves that we are not ever acting out of malice, trying to have someone hurt or punished because we do not love them as we should. Love that is genuine will not allow a person to get away with wrong. But neither will disingenuous love sometimes. Be honest about what you say concerning others and about the reason you are accusing. I'll remind you, Satan loves to accuse also. He's the accuser of the brethren. He loves to sow discord and drive wedges between those who should be at peace with one another. Don't help him. I'll be right back.

0: 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And thank you to Faith DeMovo for that request this morning. "Lord, I Believe in You," sung by Hiles Anderson College. And once again, it's good to be here with you once again for Good Morning Dumaguete. And it's good to be able to hear once again Pastor DeMovo here on the air with us. And I'm very thankful once again for the time that you're spending this morning here to listen in. And great nga daily truths nga this morning, and especially the daily truth coming from today, so May 5. And I was just thinking about it, Pastor, as you were reading, you know, again, the place of Pilate, hearing all these different accusations, and really these weren't even true among accusations coming from the people to Pilate. But I was just thinking about it, Pastor, when we hear things about people, we need to give people the benefit of the doubt, and willing to listen it out, and not instantly jump to when people throw accusations, but be willing to examine and to see if it's true for ourselves, rather than making somebody instantly guilty when we hear about something wrong that they've done, or supposedly that they've done. And so many times, Pastor, I've thought about when we hear something about somebody, it's just good to give them the maybe they didn't do it, maybe they did do it, but that we don't always jump to conclusions from other people, but make sure that we know that they're saying things correctly and properly. So just thinking about that this morning, Pastor, be willing to give people the benefit of the doubt when we hear accusations coming from others.
1: You know, I think, Brother Theo, when I read this morning again and again, every time I read through here, I just think, you know, these snakes, you know, they're trying to convince Caesar that they care about, or trying to convince Pilate that they care about Caesar, that they care about the Roman Empire, you know, like that somehow they're friends, and they had ulterior motive. They had something else. They just wanted Pilate to do their dirty work, if you will. They wanted him to do something to cause pain to Jesus. They just wanted to use him. And I think so often this is the case. And I mean, not always bad people. It's just that they use this method sometimes to hurt other people. And I'll recognize it sometimes when people come to me about a problem with somebody else. But the problem was, it's a list of problems. I mean, like they've been building up a list. And then finally, I guess it got bad enough, they want to see something happen. Or the problem is, you know, weeks or months old. And it's like finally that they got upset with that person, and now they're going to try to get that person in trouble, you know. And it's just, if you truly cared about right and wrong, we would deal with it right away. We wouldn't be making a list of things to bring to authority later, a list of charges against them. And I think we need to be very careful. And if you're truly concerned about somebody who's not doing right, then deal with it right then. Let's take care of it, because of love. Love for the ministry, love for your church, love for your family, love for those that they might be hurting by their wrong action, then let's say something and take the risk then. But when we're quiet about it and we let it go on, we're quiet because we're guilty ourselves of some of the same things, and you know, we don't say anything until it gets to a certain point, and then we make it where it's really bad for them, and then we don't look as bad, and we kind of hope that it kind of diverts the attention away from what we're doing. There's a problem there. It's a dishonesty and a disingenuousness in that. And as the leader, it's, you know, I feel the disgust that Pilate should have felt. I think Pilate saw through it. He went and examined Jesus himself. And he comes back and he says, "I find no fault in him." But that wasn't good enough for them, right? Crucify him. You're not a friend of Caesar. You know, crucify him. That pressure that was put on Pilate to crucify Jesus Christ, eventually he caved. And I read that, I think, you know, as a leader, as a pastor, a shepherd, an overseer, it's right. People are going to bring problems to me, and I've got to deal with problems, and I can't just turn a blind eye. I mean, I feel like I have a responsibility to make sure if somebody's accusing someone of causing hurt, but at the same time, my Bible tells me enough about false accusers, and even if what they're saying is true, the motive behind it sometimes is not just, and we have to be very careful. I'm in this for people. I'm in this to love people as Christ loves them, And we need a church that's that way. And before we do Satan's dirty work of accusing the brethren, going around trying to cause discord, trying to drive a wedge here, drive a wedge, or trying to make ourselves look better at the expense of somebody else, under the guise that we care, right? And that's what these people did. They acted like they cared about Pilate. They acted like they cared about Rome or Caesar. They didn't. They did not. They used that as a cover-up to make themselves, try to make themselves look better and to make Jesus look worse. And we got to be very careful we don't step into that and follow that same kind of behavior. It's unwise. It's not fair. And you wouldn't want it to be done against you, that's for sure. And if you're in a position of leadership, be very careful. Accusations come. You might have to hear it, but you don't have to immediately respond. Do your due diligence. But the same questions I would ask you to ask yourself, ask it. Make sure it's real. But let me encourage you today, find someone to share Christ's love with. Someone around you still needs to hear the gospel, and someone near you just needs to be reminded of God's love. Let God use you today to brighten someone else's life. Stay tuned for Lamplighter Theater coming up next here on the Anchor Radio. God bless you. Have a wonderful day. We'll be back with you again tomorrow morning.

0: Well, hello there. It's good to have you back. You're always welcome here at Lamplighter Theatre. On our last visit...
1: Wherever have you been, you good-for-nothing girl? And my parcel, ready and waiting for the last hour. And the fire nearly out, and the kettle not near boiling.
2: I've been out with Arthur. I'll make up the fire right away, Auntie.
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2: But the girl in the Bible went right into a bootful place.